0: America in the '80s, and then after that, do your homework.
1: Okay, we had the McNeil Laird News Hour up in my business.
0: Right, and I think this links us to, you know, maybe tonight's topic, generational trauma.
1: Indeed.
0: Yeah.
1: Oh, no. It's true, though.
0: Let's just throw it out there on the table, folks. We actually have a really great, intense conversation here that we're going to be presenting for our Fun Drive edition of It's the Economy for KGNU's Summer Fun Drive. Want to thank Abby and the group for a really great PM news block, you know, and nice showing of support, which I think is just really great to see as KGNU has had to make some adjustments in our news scheduling to, get the message and the support that, folks out there are tuned in and paying attention, right?
1: Well, and they're concerned and they want to support the continuation of trusted, commercial-free, community-focused media that's accessible to everyone. And I think that the kind of conversations that we are able to do on this platform can really get heavy and intense. And I think that that just makes everyone a more educated and more well-rounded person. So we're glad you're here. Thank you for being here. You can go ahead and just get us started by making your donation now before we jump into Dave's conversation by calling 303-449-4885 or going online to KGNU. Dave, tell us a little bit about what we're going to hear.
0: So a book came across my desk called Exceptional Hatred, Anti-Semitism and the Fight Over Free Speech in America, written by a really authoritative historian, James Loeffler. Loeffler is a professor. We'll dive into the conversation, but I was really motivated to have this talk, read this book, because, you know, of the trauma in the Boulder community with the firebombing attack on Pearl Street. Just like a horrible incident that scarred the community and even left, you know, rifts ideologically, foundationally in the Jewish community. And I'm not Jewish myself. I mean, I have... My greatest friend on earth is a Jewish man, David Zirin.
1: There
0: right?
1: you go.
0: He's like, we're so close. And so even for Dave Z, I wanted to dig into this idea about free speech in America, right? This idea of anti-Semitism and the fight over free speech, it takes place in the courtrooms as, you know, we're defining what the boundaries are of acceptable expressions. Mm-hmm. And it's really fascinating how the Jewish community in America has really been at the tip of the spear of all of this with so much anti-Semitic rhetoric. And then people pulling back from it saying, oh, we're just talking here. But then what rolls downhill, what kind of insane things may end up happening, it all shifts then into the courtroom. And, you know, how riots are incited. You know, the photograph on the cover of Loeffler's book, Exceptional Hatred, is from the Unite the Right rally in 2017 in Charlottesville. And, you know, this just sort of signaling a new era of anti-Semitism here in the United States that seems so recent, but it's been going on for 10 years.
1: Mm-hmm. And you can get a copy of that book for by making a generous contribution to your community radio station, KGNU, and us here on It's the Economy. If you like what you hear, give us a call, 303-449-4885, kgnu.org. Let's get into it.
0: Tonight on It's the Economy, anti-Semitism in the United States, from 1940s anti-Jewish riots to the Nazi march in Skokie to the Unite the Right rally in Charlottesville, has long been on the front line in our wars over freedom of speech and the nature of American liberalism. In Exceptional Hatred, Anti-Semitism and the Fight Over Free Speech in Modern America, leading Jewish historian and John Hopkins professor James Loeffler offers a revelatory exploration of this idea and a critical perspective on today's debates over anti-Semitism and racism, free speech, and hate speech. Joining us here on It's the Economy for our fun drive this summer, James Loeffler, welcome to KGNU Community Radio.
2: Thank you so much. It's great to be here.
0: This book, Exceptional Hatred, really opened my eyes to a lot of, I would say, history that's been in the shadows, but so timely for us now, especially within our community here of Boulder and the anti-Jewish attacks last summer, that, you know, firebombing, horrible incident on the Pearl Street Mall. I thought this was just like really pressing, really important for us to have this discussion here during the summer fun drive. So please just give us a little background on yourself, your work, and how you came to write this book, Exceptional Hatred.
2: Sure. Thank you. Yes, yeah, so I'm a history professor, and I teach, as you mentioned, in Baltimore, Johns Hopkins University. But I used to teach at the University of Virginia in Charlottesville. And in 2017, that was when, as you mentioned, as many listeners will recall, there was this terrible far-right march, white supremacist march and rally that turned very ugly very quickly and led to three people being killed, a lot of destruction. And that was a moment that I watched, and I was, like many people, shocked by it. And I was also puzzled. I was puzzled by a couple things. Why were these men marching through with torches, screaming about Jews will not replace us, right? As I study Jewish history, I study anti-Semitism, but the centrality of it, suddenly they were so obsessed with Jews, was really striking to me. I wanted to understand what was going on. And number two, I wanted to know, what can we do about it? There was a lot of people who felt like this kind of hate speech is so ugly. Is there nothing we can't do with law to stop it while still respecting the First Amendment? So like historians do, I went looking to understand, you know, the backstory, how we got to this moment, other moments like this in American society and our history. And the result is a book that looks at these different moments and tries to understand the pattern of where anti-Semitism comes from in America and what we can do about it.
0: The book really starts... The narrative of the book begins right after World War II, when we have a breakthrough of a Miss America, Bess Meyerson, in 1945, who becomes Miss America. And, you know, even like her identity at the time was something that had to be struggled over, and how to be for her as such a public person to be represented. Tell us a little bit about that post-war era and Bess Meyerson. Who was she?
2: Sure. Yeah, I wanted to start the book with talking about her story, because I think she's a very interesting person in American history. She was a Jewish girl from the Bronx. Her parents were immigrants. They were socialists. And she went off to study music and became kind of an accidental beauty queen. And all of a sudden she was Miss New York City. And then she was in this beauty pageant, Miss America contest. And I wanted to talk about her story because for many people, especially many Jews in America, they say this current moment is so polarized. Why can't we go back to a different moment when everything seemed better off in the 1950s and right after World War II, and there was a sense of unity and America was really accepting of Jews? And it was, but it also wasn't. And Bess Meyerson wins this beauty contest, and it's a huge moment of pride for American Jews. They say, we've just watched this tragedy of the Holocaust in Europe. We're all anxious about what the post-war will bring, and now America's accepting us because we seem to be fitting in. But there's a lot of wrinkles to the story, and those wrinkles to the story are quite important for understanding anti-Semitism. It turns out there was an effort to block her from winning the prize by anti-Semites who simply, some of the sponsors, didn't want a Jewish woman to represent what they thought of as white Christian America. It turns out that on her celebratory tour, when she's traveling across America, she faces anti-Semitism and she sees a lot of racism against African Americans that she really didn't know about because she's from New York City, particularly when she gets to the South. And it turns out that she drops out of her tour to try and come up with a solution and try and find a way to fight for civil rights and against anti-Semitism. From my perspective, it's a story that tells us about how anti-Semitism is linked to other forms of hatred in America and in American history, and that this is an old challenge. Even in the moment we thought of as perhaps the Golden Age, there was still hatred, and there was a debate about what you do to fight it that we can learn from.
0: And then Bess Meyerson goes on to use her platform for advocacy and to be an early person struggling for social justice. What was her focus? How did she really get engaged?
2: So she got engaged by contacting the Anti-Defamation League, which at the time was working very closely with other groups like the NAACP, Black civil rights groups, liberal Christian religious groups on civil rights. And she cooks up something called a tolerance tour. This is really important because what she thought at the time and the people she worked with thought was, if you just give people the right images of tolerance, tell people not to hate, hatred is un-American, you can kind of yank them away from the prejudices. And I think she was sort of half right, right? Just like today, we see lots of advertisements, sometimes Super Bowl ads that try and get people to just to kind of recognize how irrational it is or backwards to hate. This was the beginning of that kind of publicity campaign. That's what she did. And she was half right because, as we know, some of those campaigns can be powerful, but some of them also can not be as useful as we want, because the most powerful thing we have to stop hatred is actually law. And so that's the question that surfaces in that moment. Maybe we need more stronger civil rights laws, not just, powerful publicity campaigns.
0: And so, really, a lot of your research here in Exceptional Hatred, Anti-Semitism, and the Fight Over Free Speech in Modern America is about courtroom fights. There
2: Yes.
0: are all of these infamous incidents and then engagement inside of the legal process and different coalitions building with different approaches. So, what was like the first really big case in which anti-Semitism was, front and center in jurisprudence in the American legal system?
2: Sure. The first major case at the Supreme Court takes place in 1949, called Terminelli v. Chicago. And it's a remarkable case because it starts with a protest meeting in which two far-right preacher slash politicians are trying to launch a new anti-Semitic campaign in America in 1946. And they're touring the country, and they show up in Chicago. And one of them, Arthur Terminiello, he gives a speech in which he basically incites the crowd against Jewish Americans and says Jews are responsible for all the ills of society. They're responsible for killing our servicemen over abroad. He rolls out all of these stereotypes, and afterwards, his followers go out into the streets where they meet a protest of veterans, labor organizers, church groups, synagogue groups, Jewish war vets, and civil rights activists, and it gets violent, and the situation collapses into a riot, in which people are getting beat up, and the police are involved in it as well. This case leads to a crisis. Is there nothing we can do to stop a bigot like this who's deliberately trying to inflame a crowd and is also attacking people? And it goes all the way up to the Supreme Court. He claims, I'm just a free speech person, and I'm not even anti-Semitic, but as we look back at the trial, when he's on the stand, he's winking and doing all these kinds of euphemisms and all these little moves to basically say, the Jews control the courts, the Jews control the government, I can't get a fair trial. And his case goes up to the Supreme Court, as I mentioned, and it's a debate. The ACLU itself, everyone involved is debating, can we ban this kind of incitement, this kind of riotous speech, or is this actually what we have to do and what we have to allow? So it's a really interesting case, and it's a 5-4 decision they find in favor of this speaker, but it's the case in which Justice Jackson, Robert Jackson, just back from the Nuremberg trials, says his famous line that the Constitution is not a suicide pact. And he says, in the name of liberal values, in the name of protecting democracy, we have to be able to take some steps to stop extremism before it turns violent. And that, of course, is the debate today. When does speech become discriminatory and extreme, and can we do something about it? And that's the case that starts off the whole story of law and anti-Semitism in the modern period.
0: Okay. The prelude, the post-war prelude, Verity.
1: Okay, well, you know, and out of that, you know, decision, we know that we found out that protections for freedom of speech, including the First Amendment, does not include offensive or hateful speech. So, you know, when we cover a conversation like this that really goes over so many areas of gray within the law and societal norms, it's really crucial that we have this space where we can have these conversations to carry gravity like the one that we're having this evening. So, you know, we mentioned it a little bit earlier about generational trauma, and I would argue that all marginalized groups suffer from some amount of generational trauma brought on by a lack of equal protections under our laws, you know, from slavery to redlining to, you know, the current inequitable predatory lending practices to, you know, the role that poverty plays in our criminal justice system, not to mention colonization and erasure of so many of our indigenous cultures. And it's spaces like these, really, like here in ITE, or it's the economy, that we can take the time to really explore trends and issues that are affecting us and our neighbors.
0: Without a doubt. I think, you know, this book subtitled, you know, Exceptional Hatred, Anti-Semitism, and the Fight Over Free Speech in America, which incidentally we have copies of for an $88.50 donation here during tonight's show. The fight over free speech is something the KGNU is actively engaged in.
1: No doubt.
0: We all know that Citizens United in the Supreme Court decision has equated money to speech. And actually, like, the more money you have, the more speech you can share. And so we're asking folks out there to, you know, speak up with and speak out. What good is it to fight over free speech if we don't engage in it? If we allow all of the avenues of communication to be corporatized, mm-hmm. to be transactional in the relationship between the content and the listener. You know, KGNU is not background. We are in the foreground pushing conversations. Recently this spring, I think what really spurred me to have this conversation was hearing on the comment line on which KGNU plays, I believe Tuesdays during our morning magazine, one message accusing KGNU of being anti-Semitic and followed by another message accusing KGNU of being pro-Zionist. And the fact that two people very exercised at the same time over two things that they heard on KGNU is really emblematic of what happens with free speech and open debate. You know, I found that not ironic, but like really fulfilling that we're
1: sparking the debate.
0: Yeah. And if you appreciate that, folks, we're asking for your financial support here during the It's the Economy program. You can call 303-449-4885. 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And looks like we actually have our first support come rolling in. 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Beth's favorite program is It's the Economy. Thank you so much, Beth. That really means the world right now.
1: Beth has really good taste. 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So, Beth and Denver, thank you so much for your support. We want to thank you next. You know, it's here through shows like It's the Economy that we can have these intelligent conversations. And you know, to some, they might be tough, but they are educational. 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
0: Without a doubt. So let's jump back into the conversation, shall we?
1: Let's do. 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
0: It's really fascinating. This one of my major takeaways from reading Exceptional Hatred is that it is actually the fight against anti-Semitism that has been the primary thing testing the limits of speech in the courts. Where does hate speech, you know, begin, and how can it be regulated? I think with many other forms of discrimination in the United States, it was like codified in the law with, you know, anti-black covenants from local, state, federal on up. This was less the case with Jewish Americans. And so it then becomes more into this push and pull in what you refer to oftentimes in the book as the marketplace of ideas. And so people saying this is simply us exercising our ability to flap our gums because we're just putting this out there in the marketplace of ideas. Where does this marketplace of ideas come from? Is that like a constitutional framing?
2: Yeah, exactly. So we have a kind of mythical image of the First Amendment, right? That the that it was present from the beginning of American history. We're at the 250th, and that all along people are kind of referring back to it. But really, the First Amendment, the way most of us think about it, as a constitutional right to have your speech protected from the government punishing you for it, right? That is an early 20th century invention, and that comes out of a couple cases in the World War I era. Involving people who are pacifists, pushing back against the draft or even just the war, as well as labor organizers and socialists and some anarchists saying we want to be able to have a free debate about ideas. So marketplace of ideas comes from one of the cases back then. And the question always is the same question we have today when we talk about capitalism in this country, right, and the debates that we're engaged in, which is, okay, if it's a marketplace, we value the free exchange, but we also don't want it to be unfairly stacked, and so that some people aren't able to speak up unless they own, you know, an internet channel or a newspaper. And we also want it to be fairly structured so that other rights are not being violated in the process. So in a nutshell, as I argue in this book, we tend to think about the First Amendment by itself, but it's always interacting with the 14th Amendment, right? Our bedrock principle of equal protection and civil rights. And many of the lawyers that I profile in the book and activists are thinking hard about what's the right balance here so that we can have the free exchange of ideas without also having people being put into great peril by people manipulating the system or manipulating free speech.
0: Indeed. And the amount of thought and philosophizing, as it were, that goes into creating these court cases, different prosecutions, is really amazing. You get to, you really, Professor Leffler, pull apart some of the schools of thought inside of the Jewish community as to how to respond to these different attacks like Turman Yellow. And there were other, you know, really in Chicago, these other big riots that, you know, have anti-Jewish rhetoric and then anti-Jewish and anti-Black violence in the streets from these thousands of, you know, whites amassed out so-called protecting their neighborhoods. But there's different schools of thought as to how the Jewish community should comport itself and how to respond, not just in those moments of extreme peril, but then in the legal, you know, approach afterwards. How would you typify those schools of thought?
2: Absolutely. It's pretty simple. There are Jews who believe that the great achievement of America is that it doesn't have explicit laws against Jews, like Jewish experience in Europe for such a long time was, anti-Semitic laws. There are laws that may, in there are laws that may favor Christianity, and people go to court to fight over those and to fight to make, a separation of church and state. But there are many Jewish Americans who felt then and feel now. The great thing about it is that if there's no laws explicitly punishing Jews, then we should just keep our heads down and we shouldn't single ourselves out. With it goes another big issue, which is race. And American Jews, although they're considered to be not fully white at times by the post-World War II period, they're still moving into the white American frame. But they basically say that's protection too, right? If we're not marked as different, if we don't face the same racialized stigma as other communities of color, maybe that should be an indication we shouldn't rock the boat. And there are others who say, no, anti-Semites don't care. Anti-Semites are going to find ways to demonize Jews and Jewishness. So we got to use the courts to seek out protection for ourselves and protection for others. So we should be more aggressive with the courts. And that really is the debate. And it's a debate that echoes through our moment today, right? When American Jews have to figure out, do we want the government doing certain things in the name of protecting us? Or do we think that maybe that's giving the government too much power? Or it's going to tokenize us, or it's going to also expose us. So that's the question. Keep your head down or demand a certain kind of protection. And that is exactly the debate then, and to some extent now.
0: And it, I think you really illustrate within the book that anti-Semitism in American culture seems to come and go in waves. So you really have the book broken into three sections: the 1940s, the 1970s, and then our current era, beginning in 2017 with the Unite the Right rally in Charleston, Virginia. In those quiet periods, you don't have a lot of pushback, and then in the flare-ups, you do see things like Jewish people being excluded from, social club memberships or certain restrictive covenants that will pop up. But in the 1970s, moving past this 1940s kind of post-war era, in the 70s, you focus on a really infamous series of attempts on the behalf of some American Nazis, or as in the Blues Brothers, framing, the Illinois Nazis are trying to march on Skokie, Illinois, because it has a huge population of Holocaust survivors, and the Nazis wish to target this community and go out there, put their armbands on, go do their goose stepping and Zig Heiling, and it becomes like a municipal drama that then gets the attention of the entire United States. And now it's crazy how just like the name of the town then becomes like a touchstone for the incident. So tell us about Skokie.
2: Absolutely. Skokie is one of those stories I tell in the book which really show how anti-Semitism kind of punches above its weight class, right? And this gets back to what we were discussing a second ago. There may not be the same type of deeply rooted problems that challenge the life chances of American Jews day to day, year to year. But when anti-Semitism explodes in society, it takes on this larger meaning as an attack against democracy, attack against Jews and others. So Skokie perfectly illustrates this. This is a group of white racists who embrace Nazi imagery in the 1960s in Chicago. Their initial goal is to stop racial integration. They're fighting with Martin Luther King Jr. and his followers inside Chicago. And then they decide to pivot, as they say, to where the real power lies, the real enemy. So you see this very interesting move where they say, oh, okay, we're white people fighting against black people. Wait a second. Now the real threat are the pseudo white people. And so they go to Skokie, which is at the time said to be the largest community of Holocaust survivors in America. And they say, we want to march through with our propaganda, with our signs, our swastikas, and all that. And it becomes a huge, huge point of conflict in American society. Half the membership of the ACLU resigns because the ACLU says free speech, we got to defend these people. It's the principle. The ACLU has Jewish lawyers who say, I do this because I'm a Jew to defend these civil liberties. And those people also face death threats from other Jews who say, you're endangering us. And above all, there's this sense about, is anti-Semitism somehow this extreme kind of hatred? Is the swastika such an extreme symbol that we can't even, we should ban this, right? That's a moment that in a lot of ways is a really difficult moment for American society. And one of the things I try and show in the book is, it's because it is really also a debate about where civil rights is going and what it means to be American. And it gets all the way through the courts. There's a lot of different court trials that take place and lawsuits. And in the end, as I talk about, the Supreme Court again says, this is offensive speech, but we do not want to stop the Nazis from marching. They should have the right to do this. And in the end, the march doesn't happen in Skokie. I always have to tell people, right? It's again, just one of the great ironies in all this history. After having won the case, the neo-Nazis say, okay, we're just gonna go back to Chicago. We're gonna march there. It was sort of a principle thing. But that is a moment that raises these very hard questions, because this Holocaust survivors say, it's not just that you shouldn't be able to say that. They say those words actually are gonna harm us. They're gonna be psychologically harmful. And that anticipates a debate that we now have a lot when we talk about hate speech, right? It's not just it might lead to violence, but we hear this said by all kinds of different communities, which is the argument that this is just gonna actually injure me to hear this. And our law has wrestled with that for some time, and that goes back to Skokie.
0: The old double breath. It's a sign of an editing faux pas. Yeah, nonetheless, Verity Matthews, thank you for working on the edit here of my conversation
1: sure
0: with James
1: enough.
0: Leffler. I do appreciate it. We're all in this together here this evening on It's the Economy. 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And we want to just right now uplift our next contributors here on KGNU's It's the Economy. Want to give a big thank you to Ann and Steve in Lafayette, Colorado.
1: Awesome. Thanks, guys.
0: Making a donation at KGNU.org, and just really appreciate you. Thank you, Ann and Steve.
1: And you know, folks, this is a fun drive, and we do have a goal that we need to get to. So your support, as always, is more critical than ever.
0: Ever.
1: As we have this conversation about groups of marginalized people that are harmed by this so-called marketplace of ideas. Just a quick Google search will tell you that who is harmed most by the quote-unquote marketplace or free market of ideas are marginalized and vulnerable groups, society and public health, and democratic institutions. And all three of those things are part of KGNU's mission in what we do in order to
0: uplift the voices of people that are marginalized, overlooked, or actively suppressed. You know, this afternoon we saw a big example of that on Metro with Spilling the Tea with Out Front magazine, you know, who are really pushing forward trans rights and bringing forward trans individuals to talk about, like, what is that life? How is it to, you know, be so marginalized, be so attacked? You see these great big, you know, political weapons being used against people that are such small groups, they can't really shift the electorate themselves. Mm-hmm. You can target trans people and not lose a ton of votes unless they have allies and people that are advocating for them and really putting their foot down. I would argue that that would be some of what has been so effective for different political groups to target Jewish people with anti-Semitic rhetoric and policies, is their numbers are such that they can't shift the electorate without significant help from other people who are not personally under attack, but recognize that the attack itself is wrong.
1: Sure. And another smaller group of people that KGNU is effective in keeping up to date and helping are our terrestrial listeners who benefit from when we provide the space to advance public health and safety in our own neighborhoods. Like today, we had some thunderstorm warnings, such and that, this, that, and the other. Of course, if you are a longtime KGNU listener member, you'll remember the floods of 2013, so on and so forth. And then there's this idea of safeguarding democratic institutions, which, of course, is critical to what we do here in media, the Fourth Estate.
0: I would say that our federal funding has been pulled because of our insistence on the strength of our democratic institutions. If you can conceive of your dollars as your voice, as the highest court of the land has determined, this is how we speak up. We make sure that KGNU is financially secure and stable. So pick up the phone. Don't leave us alone. Call 303-449-4885. Go online to kgnu.org, where you can surf through a bunch of wonderful thank you gifts. We do have two copies of Exceptional Hatred, Anti-Semitism and the Fight Over Free Speech in America, with author James Loeffler. And we're going to get to the next segment, Verity, because time is of the essence.
1: Let's go.
0: So in the 40s, you presented with that the Terman Yellow case, the idea of group libel, which is, and so this is how things move, right? You go from group libel to then in the 70s, when you're talking about psychological harm, you introduce a term called menticide, like the mental.
2: Mental genocide, yeah.
0: Yeah, mental genocide. So we do see like the evolution of modern thought coming across of how we understand how we talk about things. And obviously speech nowadays is something that is, as you're pointing out, very much debated, but you're really showing the roots of all of this. So how does the idea of menticide play out in these court cases?
2: Yeah, so it's a really loaded term, right? Just like the word genocide, from which it is kind of coined. And the idea is made by some of the lawyers defending these Holocaust survivors to say, okay, we don't want to mess with the First Amendment, right? We like free speech, we understand its value, but there ought to be a way to prevent certain kinds of harm from happening. And so they file a civil suit and they try and get an injunction on behalf of survivors against the neo-Nazis, in which they say this would be intentional infliction of emotional distress. And this would cause people to experience trauma. And these are people who've lived through barbarous violence, and they're going to be cruelly subject to it again, psychological pain and trauma. And that's why they invoke this term menticide. So it's a really interesting case. The courts are initially open to it, but then again, it gets shut down. And when they say, we just cannot justify that to stop people from speaking and marching because they say, well, wait a second. If this is so painful, stay home. They're not marching through your living room, so you don't actually have to see it. And it raises some technical questions that we still see, again, played out in the courts and in our campuses and our streets, which is, okay, does the context determine when something is going to be discriminatory or harmful, right? So that's what happens with that term, and it kind of goes away, but it lives on like a ghost life in American law, because again and again, we now have people saying, well, wait a second, it's the psychological harm which is making me feel unsafe here, and the law has to do something to stop it. It's one of the questions I really want us to think about with this history, which is, okay, do we want that for our society, or is that going too far?
0: And then you really, in this kind of era in the 70s, dig into the power of symbol, talking about the display of the swastika. And, you know, it becomes a thing where I don't think they really outright banned the display of the swastika. But then you start to get into the context of how it's done, right? Because I think, you know, some of us might be aware that swastika is like an energy symbol inside of like Hindu symbolism. But then, like, the Nazis flip the direction of it to, like, indicate total doom. And then when it's presented in certain contexts, it in and of itself represents this desire to exterminate Jewish people from the planet. So how does, like, the implications for speech then reflect on the power of the symbol?
2: Yeah, that's a great question. So what happens is the courts really have to wrestle with is speech, is a symbol speech, right? Is if you put up a flag, is that a form of speech or not? And they tend to say, well, it is speech and we want to protect it, right? You wave a flag that you don't like, you want to burn a flag, you know, that this is an act of expressive freedom. You're allowed to express ideas through doing it. But then they have the problem of certain symbols seem so hateful and so antithetical to freedom and democracy. What do you do with them? And so

0: symbols to intimidate people. Now, you mentioned the different meanings of swastika, and actually, the latest versions of many of these state laws specifically say we're not talking about Hindu religious symbols, right? We want to make it clear it's about certain types of Nazi uses of the symbol. And they pair them up with the other main form. What's the other main thing we think of when we talk about, intimidating symbols? Cross burning and using burning crosses, which the Klan does, right, to terrorize Black Americans. And so one of the great ironies is that if we fast forward to Charlottesville, Virginia in 2017, some of that violent marching and intimidation could have been prevented because there was a law in the books in Virginia that bans marching through public places with torches or displaying swastikas if it causes people to fear for their lives. So all of this has like a long thread that runs through our history, and then we reach these moments of fateful reckoning, right, with what we can do with the law to really prevent harm from happening. But it comes down to symbols, and as we know, symbols are complicated and they do depend on the context.
1: When it comes to white supremacist ideologues, they love their symbols. They love their side-by-side lightning bolts to indicate SS. They love their 88 to indicate Heil Hitler. They love to put things in the crosshairs. And all of these things, when you see them, it does like have an outsized power compared to, probably the size of their actual invading army or whatever, whoever is really like signed on with these ideas. These violent images make it seem more dominant, I would say. And sometimes you see some of these things accidentally, casually displayed, and you're like, oh no, you guys have SS Thunderbolts. You need to maybe work on those lightnings. And they're like, what? I don't know that. So just, from like a street level perspective, these are things that I can observe here and there. But when you okay, so let's bring it to Charlottesville, since you, Professor Leffler, you have brought us there. Now we're in the modern era. And so, things get cute on the internet, and the like internet is of course awash with symbols. So you get like the Pepe the Frog meme to indicate anti-immigrant racism. And so suddenly with the internet going, like, this is a whole new area for speech. And of course this is how the Unite the Right bigots got themselves organized. But then and it leaves a paper trail. Right, there's evidence of everything that you're doing on the internet, and we're talking about the criminal legal system here. So, how does internet speech start to play out in, bringing the Unite the Right rally together for violence, and then how they are claiming this to be protected speech?
0: So Charlottesville is, exhibit A for the dangers of what the internet can allow to happen, right? We still think of it as a place that maybe we're concerned about tech overlords having too much power, or we think about it as just a free-for-all where people say nasty things. But it's also a place where dangerous things can be organized and plotted. That's what happened in Charlottesville, right? There was this march planned. It was officially called a free speech march. Behind the scenes, this was this growing network that was actually a conspiracy of radical activists of all kinds of different neo-Confederate groups, neo-Nazi groups, white identity groups, who all wanted to rally together to unify themselves. And they came to Charlottesville looking for a fight. They came looking to think about how we're going to engage with Antifa and Black Lives Matter. And they thought of this as a situation in which they were going to come together and really foment violence and show the world that they were dominant and show the world that their enemies, so-called, were actually these inferiors and these destructive monsters that the far right had to subdue. And mixed up in all this was a lot of anti-Semitic rhetoric. Well, it's all kinds of images and symbols and all kinds of bizarre stuff too that you see in the internet. The same people who claimed that the Holocaust was a hoax, it didn't happen, also talked openly about wanting to do it again, 2.0. So all of that came to Charlottesville. So in the book, I talk about the aftermath of that event.

0: event and the trial when victims sued in a civil trial. They sued the organizers of that violent rally for damages and for violating their civil rights. And all of those white supremacists said, oh, it's just free speech. Free speech, you're censoring us. But the victims' lawyers were able to show that we're not talking about free speech, we're talking about violating civil rights laws in which you set out to inflict violence and to racially, to intimidate people and cause them to fear for their lives and to harm them. And so it gets back again into this question about when speech is not just speech, but speech is part of an action, a conspiracy to do stuff. Now, I will say that Charlottesville was really important because it raised these big philosophical questions and these legal questions. But as I talk about in the book, Charlottesville was also important because it told us something of a preview of a lot of the debates we have today about anti-Semitism on the right and the left. And it turned out that it wasn't just about a question about these far-right bigots. It was also a debate about how we respond to anti-Semitism and how it related to the quest for Palestinian justice and how we related to the quest for racial justice and where it fits in. Because all of that was happening and bubbling up around the trial and around the events after 2017.
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2: You specifically refer to the tactics of these far-right groups organizing this racial terror and as having a front stage, a face to it, and then a backstage. And I think this is very, very common with, you know, far-right organizing, like misogynists will sort of sit behind this, hey, can't you take a joke? We're just like shooting the breeze here as their front stage. But then in the backstage, they're like, no, we want to very much dominate, you know, these groups that we're targeting. Talk a little bit about like that approach.
0: Absolutely. So one of the things that we learned from this trial was how much planning went into this and how much evidence there was, as you mentioned a few minutes ago, of a digital footprint. People were on the internet, they were on Discord, there were all kinds of channels talking about this, and all of that stuff afterwards remained damning evidence of what they were trying to do. And in it, they talked about a kind of approach where you want to use humor to be edgy and to challenge norms and to say, oh, people are just prudish or they're too sensitive, right? And this is just a free speech thing that people can't handle it. But also to try and push their ideas forward and behind the scenes to very deliberately talk about race war, right? Racial terror, to talk about how do we get Americans even more riled up. And this was a tactic that they used. So that was put on full display. Now, the hard thing for us is that that trial ended, those people were found liable. Some of them disappeared, some of them died, some of them challenged it. You know, the proceedings went on. But the legacy of it has really stayed with us. I mean, one of the people who was there at Charlottesville in 2017 was a young man named Nick Fuentes. And now Nick Fuentes is, you know, will probably be known to most people listening to this program as one of the leading, you know, figures in the far right today with a huge following, who continues to push hateful ideas, misogynistic ideas, straight into the political bloodstream of our country. And so this was sort of a blueprint that he was learning in that moment, in that rally, about what you can do and how you can use the defense of just joking and this and that and irony and humor to really push hate directly into our democracy.
2: So, Professor Leffler, in our last few minutes here, I'd like to circle back to something that you just briefly touched on, the current tension between anti-Zionism and anti-Semitism, and this being on both sides of the political spectrum, on the left and the right, you know, really contending with issues of Israel, how that relates to Jewish identity, and of course, you know, must be mentioned the firebombing attack here in Boulder, where, you know, a man drove from Colorado Springs, disguised himself as a gardener, brought his fluids out, lit all of these people on fire who had been keeping like a weekly vigil for the hostages from Israel.
0: In Gaza. Yeah.
2: And then and even now, like, people won't condemn this as an anti-Semitic attack and just say that he was against their ideas. It was an anti-Zionist attack, not anti-Semitic. That's so hard for me to really parse out.
0: Mm-hmm. Yeah. So this is a very complicated issue, and yet it's also a simple one, right? Anti-Zionism is an opposition to Zionism. It's a legitimate political position, right? There have been different movements, Jewish and non-Jewish, throughout history. Anti-Zionism can become anti-Semitic, right? One can be against Israel. One can be strongly, strongly ideologically opposed to it. And not be biased against Jews and not demonize Jews, but it can also slip into it. And I think it's somehow there's a lot of debate around this. But I think we're in a very hard moment because two things at once have happened, right? One is that the progressive left was slow to acknowledge that there was anti-Semitism in its ranks and that some opposition had turned into hatred. Right, and that some of it wasn't just about earnest feelings of people who were genuinely moved and outraged by what's happening in Gaza, and also concerned about Islamophobia and the demonization of Palestinian Americans and Muslim Americans as part of this conflict. But some of this was turning into hatred. So there was a kind of reluctance to kind of acknowledge that, and that's been a problem that continues today. At the same time, it won't be lost on people that the Trump administration has after kind of ignoring anti-Semitism, has said, we are going to push this issue as our number one civil rights issue, right? And they've kind of exceptionalized it, as I argue, in their own way by saying, this is the issue that we're going to challenge college campuses on. This is we're going to withdraw funding only about anti-Semitism, right? And not about Islamophobia, not about other problems. And we're going to kind of single it out. And in a sense, I would say this is weaponized Jewish fear. So you have a strange scenario where people are struggling to talk honestly about this because they feel, on the one hand, many American Jews feel like fearful and there's violence and dangerous threats. On the other hand, the administration, which wants to take win and own this issue, is kind of instrumentalizing it. And because of that, I think the progressive left has been challenged to really respond. Because the left tends to say, well, we know what the right is doing. We know the far right, we know what the right is doing, the MAGA right. And so we don't want to give them any victories by saying this is a problem in our own ranks. The truth is there's anti-Semitism across the political spectrum in different forms, in different degrees. And one of the things I try and emphasize in the book is that we need to have a uniform standard. If we're going to take drastic steps about civil rights, we need to make sure we're applying it equally to different groups. I like to say, you know, there's an old Jewish proverb, don't beat me and don't lick me, right? Jews want to be treated, they don't want to be demonized and they don't want to be tokenized. They want to be treated equally in society and have the threats taken seriously, but also not turned into a political weapon. That is our challenge today, and I hope that we can begin to have a more honest conversation about that and how we do that, rather than only focus on denying that there's anti-Semitism or, you know, acquiescing to the government's strong overreach.
2: James Loeffler is a history professor at Johns Hopkins University, where he is also the director of Jewish Studies program. His book, Exceptional Hatred, Anti-Semitism and the Fight Over Free Speech in Modern America, will be in stores in August. Professor Loeffler, thank you so much for joining us, for your incredible depth of research, bringing forward all of these chapters from American history, showing us, hey, we have been here before, and this history gives us a chance to move forward as a society. This is just so timely, and I'm really grateful for you taking some time to be with us here today.
0: Thank you so much.
2: Yes, yes, gentle listeners, as we are rounding the bend here on It's the Economy. I hope you enjoyed this conversation with Professor Leffler. I really got a lot out of it, and it appears that other people are as well, Verity Matthews.
3: That is true. We have some thank yous to give. We want to thank Acer in Denver, who says he appreciates the in-depth conversations they hear on It's the Economy. Helps keep me informed on issues that don't come up in regular headlines. Thank you so much for that, Acer in Denver. We also have Anonymous in Denver, who is a first-time contributor, says their favorite program is It's the Economy. And Dave, who else do we have to thank this evening?
2: We want to thank Rick in Oak Park, Illinois, picking up a copy of Exceptional Hatred, Anti-Semitism, and the Fight Over Free Speech in America. And Rick says that he loves that Chicago history and taking the book as a thank you gift. Yes, I think we're just connecting communities, you know, nationwide here, Ver.
3: That is our job. That's what we're here to do. And I've got some really great news. I mentioned earlier that we had a goal, and because of a longtime listener member in Boulder, we're matching our goal dollar for dollar. So all those contributions that have been made today will be doubled. So thank you to everyone that supported. If you'd like to get your hands on this book, you can still make that call to 303-449-4885 to get your hands on Exceptional Hatred, Anti-Semitism, and the Fight Over Free Speech in America. Or you can just call in and make a little contribution, because you support KGNU and It's the Economy and Dave and Verity on the mic.
2: And I have to tell you, gentle listeners, this evening my heart is full. We tackled a tough topic, and we, for the first time in my experience sitting in on It's the Economy, have made our show goal. It's something to be celebrated. You know, we are going to, you know, I don't know what, light some fireworks off. Do you have any left from the 4th?
3: Yes, I have a whole driveway full of things that we can burn.
2: Maybe a bonfire. Anyways, it's really gratifying knowing that local voices are so appreciated here on KGNU, that we have the opportunity to communicate directly with the community. 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
3: let the dollar suck an egg.

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All right, starting things off strong with the one and only Phoebe Bridgers. She's back on the scene. She's taken a bit of a hiatus, but she's coming on strong with that newest single, Lost Boys, from her upcoming album, Lost Weekend, which comes out on August 14th. You are tuned in to KGNU during a very special show in a very special week. 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We have pretty much every genre you could name has at least a show once a week or gets a little bit of play during one of our eclectic shows like this one, Sound Lab, or during our morning or afternoon sound alternatives. We've got hard-hitting local news. We play BBC, Democracy Now!, just all kinds of great things. And it's all thanks to you all. We've got a show goal tonight of $120. It may sound modest, and I think we can do it. 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I'll be hanging out playing amazing new music like Phoebe Bridgers' single that we just heard until 10, so feel free to donate now. 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Up next here, let's hear one of Phoebe Bridgers' previous bandmates in the band Boy Genius. That was kind of a super group that got together for a couple albums and a tour or two. This is Lucy Dacus, native of Richmond, Virginia, grew up not too far from where I did in Washington, D.C. She's got a brand new single, Planting Tomatoes, which some of you may be doing now or in the last few weeks.

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2: All right, that was the latest single from Nick Hakim called I Can See. Beautiful stuff. We heard Sins of the Father before that by Moses Sumney and Kara Jackson. That was a single from Is God Is. It's either a movie or a TV show. Your guess is as good as mine. Perfume Genius before that with Undercurrent Clean Heart from the extended version of his latest album, Glory. How Dare This Beer by Avalon Emerson from the standout album Written Into Changes that came out this past March. And at the top of the set, Planting Tomatoes, the latest single from Lucy Dacus, who is also known as a member of the supergroup of sorts, Boy Genius. You are tuned into KGNU at a very special time. That is our spring summer. 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

0: Good Girl, Heart Like Mine, featuring Fauna Hughes. That's a catchy one. You're tuned into KGNU. You're listening to Sound Lab. I'm Hannah Taub, live in the studio with you this evening. Before Good Girl, we heard Holly Cook, Dub Me In Your Arms, from Shy Girl in Dub. Her April release. Holly Cook is a former member of The Slits, the punk reggae band. But now she makes cosmic tropical pop, such as the track we heard. Waiting on the Right Time by The Sacred Souls and Victor Axelrod. That is a single from the San Diego-based group, released June 30th. Fresh new music right here on KGNU. Aaron Fraser, right before that, he's an LA-based artist, released a split single. That track was It's a Shame. At the top of the set, we heard Dua Sale with her latest track from her latest album, Flood, that featured Bon Iver. The album is called Of Earth and Wires, and she is a Los Angeles-based artist. Well, it's always a great time to tune into KGNU, but you are tuned in at a very special time, which is our summer fund drive. We are trying to raise money to keep this station alive, and with it, we are keeping community alive, we are keeping local news alive, we are keeping local music alive, and we are coming together as a community. 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There is so much music being created in our community and worldwide that deserves to be heard. 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Up next here, let's hear a new single from Genesis Owusu. This one's called Human Again.
1: Get up, up off the dance floor. 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

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I remember being 9 on 10th Street in Pan when I lost my mental. Growing up was hard, thank God I found instrumentals. 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

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It's gonna be okay one day. You never know.

KGNU thanks Greg Friedman, attorney at law, for his in-kind support. Greg Friedman is general counsel to KGNU and may be contacted at 303-444-0500. Thanks, Greg.

All right, that track was from 1010 Benja, released June 19th on his latest EP, 1010, Time Has Nothing to Do with What You Choose. The track we heard was The Whole Damn World Ain't Dry Enough. Before that, Vince Staples with the track Only in America, nice and timely right after the 4th. His album Crybaby came out on the 5th of June. An excellent listen there in its entirety. Before that was Tierra Whack. She has a brand new mixtape out called Wax Museum. We heard the track Whack Job. That came out on June 19th. Before that, kind of a throwback, 10 years ago at least, to No Name's track Sunny Duet featuring The Mind from the album Telephone. No Name is a Chicago-based rapper and will be playing Cervantes Lounge in August, August 18th. Cervantes Masterpiece Ballroom. Check it out to see No Name perform live. We heard Amel and the Sniffers and Fred again collaborating on a track, You're a Star. And at the very top of that set was a brand new single from Genesis Owusu and Kai. That was called Human Again. And Genesis Owusu is an Australian artist. That track came out yesterday, believe it or not. I can't believe it because I've listened to it so many times between now and then. Well, you are tuned in to KGNU. I'm Hannah Taub, and this is Sound Lab. You are tuned in, I've been saying it all night, at a very special time. And that is because it is our summer fund drive. 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Well, it's always a pleasure. You know, all of us DJs, we're volunteers. We do this because we love it, not for any kind of financial gain, and it's just a passion for all of us. We love to find new music, to dig into old music. We've got all kinds of DJs here, all kinds of shows to cover whatever genre you might be looking for. Tonight you've tuned in for Sound Lab. We keep it eclectic. It's different every time. Definitely had a bit of a rap set there, and then we'll be moving on to something else. Let's hear Kelsey Liu up next. She's got a track, Cutting Off the Head of a Ghost, from her latest album released just 3 weeks ago called So Help Me God.

Quick shout out to Meredith in Denver. Thank you so much for donating tonight. 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Help us get to our show goal of $120. I know we can do it.

right. That's Espiral by Ella Minus and Nick Leon. They are collaborating for an upcoming EP together that's out November 20th. It's called Que Les Paso a Mis Amigos. Ella Minus is a Brooklyn-based electronic artist who makes bright music for dark times. Before that, Charlie XCX with SS26, Spring Summer 26. She's going in kind of a, some would say, controversial direction, moving away from her electronic roots. But, you know, I'm all for experimentation. Before that was Poolside and Stevie Appleton with a brand new single called Bedroom Eyes. Came out on June 24th on Counter Records. Come to God, before that, Indigo D'Souza's latest single. She's a Asheville, North Carolina-based artist. Kind of has been funneled into that indie rock camp, but as we heard with that single, she can go in a more electronic, poppy, dancey direction. At the top of the set was Kelsey Liu with the track. Let's see, what was the track? It was Cutting Off the Head of a Ghost from So Help Me God. That's her latest album, out on June 12th, little less than a month ago, from the London, UK-based artist. You are tuned into KGNU during our summer fund drive. 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Up next here, let's hear a brand new single from Lidio Pimienta. This one's Talento.

All right, that's a beautiful one from Eleanor Moss. The Way That It Feels, that's going to be the last track on her upcoming album, The Knife, The Needle. That comes out on August 21st. Truly recommend checking out the other singles. There are two more available ahead of that August release on Merge Records. This is going to be her debut full length. Super exciting for me, and hopefully for you listeners as well. She's drawn comparisons to Connie Converse, Vashti Bunyan, and Sybil Byer. I also kind of hear Angel Olsen on that one. That's really good stuff. We like to play good music here on KGNU. We heard another good song from Bedouin. That's a Los Angeles artist who has a brand new album called Neon Summer Skin. The track we heard was Neon Summer Skin. And it's the first album that she wrote with an intention, as she describes it. Before that was Tasha. She's a New York City-based artist. We heard Clarion off of her latest album, You Are Spring, which came out on June 26th. Cup of Water before that by Yaya Bey from the album Fidelity, released in April of this year. And Sin T, which was a single by Patino and Uwade.

I might not be pronouncing that correctly. She's a Charlotte, North Carolina-based artist who collaborated with that artist Patino on that track. And then at the very top of the set was Lito Pimienta with Talento off of her upcoming new album, Carabeña. All right. It is always a pleasure to be live DJing for the community and beyond. You can always tune in at kgnu.org. And during our summer fun drive, which is going on right now, you can donate at that same link, kgnu.org. We've got a show goal of $120. We would love to see your donation today. If you love what you've been hearing, if you love the diversity of content, music, news, stories that you get from KGNU. 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I'm not just clicking play on a playlist here in the studio. I am queuing up songs. 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And thank you. I'm so grateful to be a part of this community, and I know that all of our listeners are grateful as well. Become a member if you aren't one already and keep the dream alive. Let's hear about 10 more minutes of music before Jazz Lives with Pisa, the Evening Star. This next one is a brand new single from Rachel Bobbitt.

right. That was a brand new single from PJ Harvey. She's still on the scene. Track's called Voyager. Before that was Crosses by Rachel Bobbitt. She has an upcoming album called Swimming Towards the Sand. All right. That single came out June 30th. 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All right, this one is Rob Moose and Thomas Powers, Put Wind in My Sails.

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2: 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Welcome to Jazz Lives on KGNU 5 FM Boulder, KGNU 1390 Denver. For tonight, I've got a special show on the story of modal jazz. 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Your contribution makes it all happen. And I'm asking you to go to the website, because there are no volunteers. It's only me in the studio tonight. And it'll be difficult for me to answer phones, play music, tell you about the story of modal jazz. But if you feel so inclined, please do call in at 303-825-0619. So the story of modal jazz is how jazz escaped the chord changes. Modal jazz was a massive shift in jazz history, a rebellion against the crowded, complex musical language of the 1940s and 50s. At the time, bebop and hard bop ruled the jazz world. Musicians like Charlie Parker and Dizzy Gillespie made jazz incredibly complex, relying on fast-changing chord progressions. Solos were an intense exercise in running the changes. Musicians had to improvise over a dense grid of chords that flashed by at a rate of one or two per measure, forcing them to constantly react to each individual chord. However, in 1953, theorist George Russell introduced a revolutionary idea in his book, The Lydian Chromatic Concept of Tonal Organization. We're listening to George Russell right now. He argued that musicians could base their improvisations on scales or modes rather than traditional chord progressions. Instead of jumping rapidly from chord to chord, a musician could stay on one scale, explore it deeply, and then make a subtle shift to another scale. This breakthrough freed musicians to focus on color, space, mood, and longer melodic ideas. While Russell's own early work wasn't fully modal, it planted the seeds for the future of the genre. We're going to listen to another George Russell piece in its entirety called All About Rosie.

That was George Russell with All About Rosie. Now, that was not modal jazz, but had the beginnings of the idea of modal jazz. We're now listening to Chico Hamilton and the Chico Hamilton Quintet with Blue Sands. Now, toward the end of the 1950s, inspired by George Russell's experiments, musicians began adopting a modal approach, trading conventional chord changes for static scales. This technique would soon define the work of jazz icons like Miles Davis, Bill Evans, John Coltrane, Cannonball Adderley, Wayne Shorter, Freddie Hubbard, and Herbie Hancock. While Chico Hamilton's Blue Sands from 1955 is often considered the earliest modal jazz composition, the first major masterpiece of the genre was Miles Davis's 1958 track, Milestones. It stood as the first clear modal statement in mainstream jazz. Rather than forcing the band to navigate a dense chain of rapid chords, the title track alternates between just two modes. The contrast with bebop is sharp. The music feels instantly open, airy, and relaxed. In it, you'll hear long stretches of static harmony that give the musicians room to breathe. Melodic exploration that prioritizes mood over frantic chord hopping, and a new sense of openness where you can practically hear jazz changing direction in real time. Before we get to Miles's Milestones, just want to say that algorithms don't know soul, and they don't know community. The music you hear on KGNU is hand-selected by real human beings who love the craft. 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
1: Pisa, the evening star here on KGNU, with a special program on Jazz Lives. We're talking about the story of modal jazz. In 1959 came the album that became the most famous jazz recording ever made, Miles Davis's Kind of Blue. The album wasn't merely influential, it rewired jazz. Davis brought only sketches into the studio, giving pianist Bill Evans, saxophonist John Coltrane and Cannonball Adderley, bassist Paul Chambers, and drummer Jimmy Cobb, and only gave them scales and modal frameworks rather than detailed arrangements. The musicians were encouraged to create spontaneously within those modal landscapes. We're going to first hear So What, the quintessential modal jazz tune. Structurally, it's incredibly simple. Following a traditional 32-bar AABA format, sitting in D Dorian for long stretches before briefly shifting up a half step to E-flat Dorian, then back down to D. The sonic space is wide open and pleasantly ambiguous. And we'll follow that with Flamenco Sketches from the same album, perhaps the purest modal experiment on the album. Musicians move through a sequence of modes rather than a conventional chord progression. The remarkable thing about Kind of Blue is that it sounds effortless, just like the tune All Blues we're hearing right now. The harmonic simplification actually produced greater expressive depth. And if you like the depth of the programming that KGNU provides, well, you know that we need support. And really would appreciate your support by going to kgnu.org and donating. 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
1: 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So we just heard Flamenco Sketches and So What by Miles Davis from the classic Kind of Blue album. We're also listening to Freddie the Freeloader from the same album. We're going to continue with our exploration of modal jazz. Modal jazz also changed piano playing as much as it did horn playing.

track. He leaves the root note to bassist Paul Chambers. And since the chords aren't firmly rooted, they feel completely untethered, allowing the melody to float ambiguously over the top. This is Blue and Green.

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I'm Pisa, the evening star. You know, I'm always curious. I'm always looking for new music. There's always something. When I turn into KGNU, there's always something new on and something I've never heard before. That discovery is great. There's always new music. There's always new points of view, you know, great programs like Democracy Now! And one of my favorites, Alan Watts. And, you know, these things are priceless. 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You know, Bill Evans brought impressionist harmony inspired by Debussy and Ravel. We're listening to My Foolish Heart by Bill Evans at this very moment. And, you know, just a few months before joining Miles for the Kind of Blue sessions, he recorded his breakthrough trio album, Everybody Digs Bill Evans, in which Peace, Peace is a radical experiment in modal jazz, stripped down to its absolute purest essence, creating one of the most famous extended modal improvisations in jazz history. If you listen carefully, you'll recognize the same patterning Evans used on the intro to Flamenco Sketches that we heard earlier. So let's take a listen to Bill Evans and Peace, Peace, this track from 1958.

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2: 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For me, I remember I tuned in a long, long time ago, heard Maka, Donovan Maka on KGNU, and I was just enthralled. It was just great. 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So, before Coltrane, which we're listening to now, Ole Coltrane, we heard Bill Evans and his Peace, Peace. So, Miles Davis pioneered modal jazz. John Coltrane explored its outer limits. Coltrane realized that modal structures allowed him to pursue long, searching improvisations that would have been impossible over rapidly changing bebop harmonies. We're going to listen to My Favorite Things next, and he took a famous bouncy show tune from The Sound of Music and transformed it into a mesmerizing, hypnotic modal masterpiece. Listen for the drone-like harmony, repetitive two-chord vamp structures, and endless melodic variations. My Favorite Things, from 1961.

This is Pisa, the Evening Star. With you on KGNU, we're listening to Jazz Lives, where this is a special program on the making of modal jazz. That was the part two, the single version of My Favorite Things by John Coltrane. And what we've got is got some more Coltrane coming up. And you know, I just wanted to say that I'm going to share something personal here. I'm not the very first person to try a new product. You know, I'm pretty frugal. I wait till things are tried and true. And so I don't spend a lot of money unless I have to. I'm reluctant unless it's free. And you're probably, in a way, I hate paying bills. I'm sure you're into the same way. And I guess, you know, we're all like that. But KGNU's not a bill. And, you know, the best things in life are free, but they aren't free to produce. 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Like I said, we're going to continue with Coltrane, and his Impressions is essentially his answer to Miles's So What, using a similar modal framework, but pushing the improvisation into much more intense territory. Impressions was a piece, he started in 61 and it came out in 1963. And is going to be the next piece we're listening to.

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You're listening to a special program on modal jazz. That was Coltrane's Impressions. And we're listening to his Africa piece right now. 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And his records, he recorded the definitive spiritual jazz masterpiece using modal jazz structure in A Love Supreme. 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A Love Supreme from 1990.

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So we're listening to Herbie Hancock's Cantaloupe Island right now. By the mid-60s, modal thinking had spread everywhere. Perhaps the greatest modal composition after Kind of Blue was Herbie Hancock's Maiden Voyage from 1965. Let's take a listen to that.

That was Herbie Hancock's maiden voyage. Right now we're listening to Larry Young with the Moon Train. 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This is Jazz Lives on KGNU with your host, Pisa, the Evening Star. Footprints by Wayne Shorter was a modal masterpiece disguised as a post-bop tune where the harmony evokes ocean swells and open horizons. Footprints is from the album Adam's Apple from 1967, a classic.

This is Pisa, the evening star on KGNU. It's been Jazz Lives. It's about all the time we have together tonight with this special edition, exploring modal jazz. But before we slide into Sleepless Nights, I have one final request of you. If you've enjoyed the music, the energy, and the community we shared over the last almost 2 hours, please take 2 minutes right now to say thank you with a donation. My show finishes up with this special tune. Sure, you're going to enjoy. 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

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Thanks for listening. Thanks for giving. Keep it locked right here on KGNU. And remember that you are of this world, of the stars, rocks, water, earth, and sky. You're also of many other worlds, worlds of expansiveness and beauty which you cannot imagine. You are the medicine that you need. Pisa, the evening star, sends you love always. Mi raccomando. Ciao, ciao.

Miles Davis, In a Silent Way, the 1969 composition, concludes our look at modal jazz. The modal vocabulary became so widespread that it ceased being a special technique and became part of modern jazz's basic language. But because it relied on static harmony, it was easy to combine with rock grooves, funk rhythms, world music, and electronic textures. Without the spacious framework of modal jazz, perhaps jazz fusion might have never been conceived. 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I wish you all a good night.

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like, man, this don't sound just like a hip-hop album. But, you know, it is hip-hop music. So you know, just opening people's mind to hip-hop to me. And I love soul music. And I think, you know, soul music ain't nothing but music coming from a person's spirit that they really feeling, or, you know, and you can feel the music. And that's what I strive to do, is make feel music, that feel-good music, you know? 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

is about to land. 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

Yeah, absolutely. 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
1: 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The show goes till 5, not 5:30. But we'll hear plenty of music from now until 5. We're going to start out with Los Huracanes del Norte, the Hurricanes of the North. And this song is A Mi Modo, A Mi Modo, My Way.

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1: 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And thanks so much. We really appreciate it. We appreciate everybody's continued contributions, continued support through the years, and you can be part of the whole thing, be part of the community. And, think of us. We're in our summer drive, and it is a little bit shorter than most of them, but it's good, a very good opportunity and to show your love and to, contribute. And thank you. Thank you so much. We just heard a piece called Unremembered Number 9, The River. Unremembered, and it's the ninth movement of that piece, the longer piece, and it is called The River, and it's performed by Padma Newsom, Shara Warden, D.M. Smith, and the Unremembered Orchestra, and Edwin Outwater, quite a list of people, composed by Sarah Kirkland Snyder. We started out our set with Amimodo, In My Way, and that was by Los Huracanes del Norte. Then we heard Luisa Maniquim by Abilio Manuel. And then after that, Esquindindin by Som Sete. That was followed by a solo, clarinet, right? Clarinet piece by Lori Friedman. She composed it. She played it. It was called Flicker. And I don't know how she breathed in there. I think it was just probably circular breathing, which is very impressive. I've tried to do it, and it's hard. And after that, we heard Perpetual Happiness, a piano piece by Anthony DeMar, arranged by Eve Beglarian, and I believe played by Eve Beglarian. And then just now, the Unremembered Number 9, The River, composed by Sarah Kirkland Snyder. Up next, we've got Tanya Katagak, an indigenous artist from the north parts of Canada. And this piece by her and performed by her is called The Rabbit, or it's just called Rabbit.

Trails of tears wound through New Orleans. Rabbit, that ragged trickster, decided he wanted to be a musician. He was tired of walking, and they had all the fun. They got all the women. Fans gave them smokes, drinks, and he could have all kinds of new friends to do his bidding. But Rabbit hadn't proved to be musical. When he led at Stomp Dance, no one would follow. No shell shaker would shake shells for him. He was never invited to lead, even when the young ones were called up to practice. The first thing a musician needs is a band, he said to his friends. The hottest new music was being made at Congo Square. So many tribes were jamming there, African, Native, Cuban, and a few remnant French, making a new music of melody, love, and beat. Rabbit climbed up to the stage but had nothing to offer. Just his strut, charming banner, and what looked like a long stick down the tight leg of his pants. Musicians, our musicians, no trick will get by. You either have it or want it. Nothing else will fly. Do you know any songs? What can you play? Can you sing? Do you have a piano, tuba, or strings? The musicians began vamping. What can this rabbit cat do? Is he gonna blow hot air or fart in the rain? Rabbit turned his back to the band like that genius Miles Davis. Pulled out his stick, he made a horn with his hands. The stick is so special, bragged Rabbit, as he turned back to the jam. No one else has one like this. You've never heard it before. It's called a sax, phone. Rabbit's newborn horn made a rip in the sky. It made old women dance and girls fall to their knees. It made singers of tricksters. It made tricksters of players. It made trouble wherever it sang after that.

The last time we heard rabbit was for my cousin's run for chief. There was a huge feed. Everyone showed up to eat. Rabbit's band got down after the speeches. We danced through the night, and nobody fought. Nor did anyone show up the next day to vote. They were sleeping.

That was Susan Dayhim. Song was Gerele. Started our set with Rabbit by Tanya Tagak from the northern part of Canada. Then we heard a piece called Rabbits, played by Aramyon's String Quartet, words by Terry Tempest Williams, composed by Philip Bimstein. While we were on the subject of rabbits, we also heard Rabbit Invents the Saxophone. Fun one from Joy Harjo. Then we heard Modal 8-9. It was called by Nick Bartsch, played on the piano and composed by him. And then Gerele just now, Susan Dayhim. And we are in our funding drive. You can help out. You can donate at kgnu.org. We really appreciate it. And thanks in advance. And thanks for all the donations over the past. We can't do it without you. we love our audience, and our audience has been helping and supporting us. 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And you can donate kgnu.org online. Next up, we have a piece called Tutti, Long Rapide, from Slow to Fast, with a list of about 10 musicians here. It is Marc Moyon is the first one mentioned, and from an album of music from the Balkans called Balkan Honey and Blood. And this one is called Tutti.

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2: 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And thank you so much for donating, and thank you for all the past donations, and really appreciate all the support we always get. And thank you to the family. We appreciate you. And you can donate at kgnu.org. We just heard wonderful song King Corn by Greg Brown. And I like to bring it out every summer and play it at least once. And so that was King Corn. And I love the one about everyone else is hiding in the shade. And the beginning of the set was Tutti, played by Mark Moyon and about six or eight other musicians. And then that was from an album of Balkan music, a very famous or well-known or well-loved Turkish melody in that one. After that, we heard Change is Everything by Sun Lux. And that was followed by Time to Bounce from the Tom Tom Club. And then we heard Cruzando el Campo, by Fanfare Ciocărlia from Romania. A lot of great brass music from that group. This was no exception. Cruzando el Campo. And then we heard King Corn by Greg Brown just now. Up next, we're going to hear Dinastia Torres with Adios Perigoyo, name of the song, from an album of Afro-Colombian music. That link to donate is kgnu.org. Thanks.

0: That was a little piece called Hamster Suite by Otto Lux. Started our set with Adios Perigoyo by Dinastia Torres. Then we heard Funk and Roll by one of his later pieces by Prince. After that was Bella Ciao, famous resistance song from World War II in Italy. And this one was performed by Goran Bregovic, musician from and composer from Bosnia and Herzegovina, live. That was very live in Rome. The whole audience was singing along. And after that, just now, Hamster Suite by Otto Lux. Hope everyone's morning is going well. We're in our funding drive for the summer, a little short one. The main ones are in the spring and fall, and this one, you can just put the cherry on top. You can donate and make everything run very smoothly and surely here on KGNU. We're in our last half hour of the show, and now's a good time to donate. Anytime's a good time to donate. And thank you so much. You can donate at kgnu.org online. And I appreciate it, personally. Thank you. And coming up next, let's hear Laurie Anderson. Here is her song, Let X Equal X. She produced this during the time, I believe, that she was a National Musician Laureate or Composer in Residence, Composer in Residence at NASA. So, Let X Equal X by Laurie Anderson.
1: I met this guy, and he looked like he might have been a hat check clerk at an ice rink, which in fact, he turned out to be. And I said,
2: oh boy, right again.

could be you. It's a sky blue sky. Satellites are out tonight.

We're coming to the end of our show. Coming to the end of the show for this morning, the Restless Morning Show. I'm Ann Cantillo, here most Fridays at this time, 3 to 5 o'clock. Little bit of a schedule change. The Linea Abierta starts at 5 rather than previous 5:30.

In the background, we've got Evening Song, Partita No. 6, played on violin by Tim Fain, composed by Philip Glass. Started our set with Let X Equal X by Laurie Anderson. Then we heard a piece called Yaku, pretty music from flute music from Kanatan Ashki. And after that was Marguerite by Staff Bendabili from Democratic Republic of Congo. Then we heard Saraband, some Bach music from Rob Moose and Chris Teeley. That was before what we're listening to now, which is Partita 6, Evening Song, played on violin very nicely by Tim Fain. After this one, we're going to hear a piece called Spiritual by artist Big Bad Love to take us to the end of this hour. So stay tuned for Linea Abierta, and I'll mention some weather here. High in Boulder will be 88, low 59 today. It'll be sunny today with about a 30% chance of afternoon thunderstorm. And the weekend will be quite hot. 94 high on Saturday, 95 on Sunday. And on Monday, by the time we get to Monday, the high is 98. So everyone, stay cool, stay hydrated, and follow all the rules for not getting in trouble with the heat. If you want to escape to the mountains, the high in Nederland will be 76 and the low 50 today. And sunny also in the mountains with about 40% chance of afternoon thunderstorms. And again, a warm weekend in the low 80s in the mountains. Sun rises today at 6:42 and sets at 8:32. Hope everyone has a great day, great week. I'm Ann Cantillo. I'll catch you next week. And we're in our funding drive. You can donate at kgnu.org. And we really thank you very much for any support you offer. And thanks for being part of the family and keeping everything smooth. We can do it. And kgnu.org is the place right now. Have a great day. Take it easy. I'm Ann Cantillo.

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We lost and found in the translation, lost and found between the layers of my words. 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We Americans in the largest sense of the term, from the many other Americas. We, from Sao Paulo to New York, in cahoots with the original Americans who speak hundreds

0: of beautiful languages incomprehensible to them. 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We all speak in unison. 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
1: ¿Qué significa para Guillermo Gómez Peña ser estadounidense? ¿A quién se le está considerando un ciudadano o ciudadana en este país, sobre todo en esta administración?
0: 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We, the West Bank and Gaza Strip of Gringolandia. We, the unemployed and sub-employed who work so pinche hard so they don't have to work that much. We, whose taxes end their CEOs and armies on vacation to the south. We, evicted from their gardens and beaches. We, fingerprinted, imprisoned, under surveillance. We, within their system, without their mercy. We, without health or car insurance, without bank accounts and credit cards, we continue to be together against all odds. So here we are in California, 2026, mapeando el futuro inmediato, so you and I can walk on it without falling inside the great faults of history. So you and I verbally walking together, you and I, ephemeral community, you and I, a tiny little nation state, tú y yo juntitos, bien abrazados, fighting isolation and isolationism, and our art is our battlefield. ¿Qué otra? And if we fall, we are caught in mid-air by a total stranger.
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0: men fully nude engaging in sexual acts, which is also illegal in India. Selling and sharing pornography is illegal in India. Initially, it was that, but soon enough, the ads started featuring child sexual abuse material, children with adults in sexually suggestive scenarios, with links to an external social media platform, Telegram, where one could go and buy this content, is what the advertisement was saying. And what we confirmed later in the investigation was the truth. When we put all these allegations to Meta, which owns Instagram, which is a parent company, they said they fight child exploitation on their platforms and have removed illegal content in ads before we reached out to them. And in response to what we flagged to them, they've taken down more ads. They also said that no process is perfect. Their review process, which we found is largely led by AI, more than 90%, with only a few human reviewers actually looking at the content before it is approved and pushed on their platform, published on their platform. So they said they're continuously improving it and it's not perfect. And now I think they will probably give a more detailed explanation to the Indian government.
1: Earlier this year, we interviewed Facebook whistleblower Frances Haugen, who talked about how she personally witnessed Facebook underinvesting in child safety. Meta owns Instagram. And in your piece, Divya, you also interview former Meta Vice President Brian Boland, who says as long as Zuckerberg is the head of it, it's not going to change. But in these last few minutes, can you talk about the deadline set for tomorrow by the Indian government and what you're hoping will come out of your report?
0: Well, yes, it was very difficult to get access to anybody who's worked inside Meta to talk about how its algorithm works, how the ad business targets people, the lack of transparency in it. And Brian Boland was told many things to us in a lot of detail. Of course, Meta responded saying that it's absolutely unfair to say that they prioritize revenue over user safety and that they underinvest in safety mechanisms. What we are hoping now, we've heard from the Indian government even yesterday that they haven't yet decided how they will proceed. In Indian law, sharing, distributing, selling child sexual abuse material is a criminal offense under child protection laws. But social media platforms often cite the protection that the information technology laws provide them by saying that they cannot monitor user-generated content and they're just a platform. But in this case, as the justice I interviewed for the documentary said, that in this case, because the platform is making money, it becomes a different case and they may not actually have those protections. So it's really up to the Indian government now as to how they interpret the law and look at the evidence that we have shared with them, and also how Meta responds to them in the deadline of the 1 week and explains how much content they've taken down. They've told us they've taken down millions of accounts over the last year and what new measures they've put in place. Only once those details are out, we'll know how far our investigation has been able to go in achieving the impact that we set out with, which is that this illegal content should not be on the internet and somebody needs to be held accountable.
1: Divya Arya, I want to thank you so much for being with us. Senior correspondent for the BBC reporting from New Delhi, India. Her latest BBCI investigation, The Careless Machine, exposing Instagram's darkest secret.
2: You've been listening to Democracy Now! On KGNU. I'm Abby O'Brien, joining you this morning in the studio, listening to some tough but important news coming out of India, some award-winning journalism going on, and I just love how Amy Goodman has award-winning journalists on to talk about their work and explain in depth the stories that they've been following and put so much reporting and effort into. Tim Russo, good morning.
3: Good morning, Abby, and not surprising, right? Tough, but unfortunately, not surprising news. And I think that's what's so devastating about it, is that we've come to learn to expect this type of revelation from some of these platforms and their CEOs, and the responses in regards to that. But it's so important that these revelations are made public and placed out in front of audiences, despite how tough they are to hear, because we can't understand that full impact of what's happening and

0: how entrenched these types of digital behaviors are on these platforms, and how they place already vulnerable populations in extremely high-risk situations across the world, in our backyard, and also in such an expansive and scaled manner that it's tough to comprehend at times. So really do appreciate these in-depth conversations and the analysis, and those that have worked to bring these investigations about, like the folks from BBCI, another example of programming and reporting that we see in the BBC when we air that in the morning times and in the afternoons as well. So you value these types of programmings, and you value what KG News is able to bring to you and what Democracy Now! Is able to bring to you, then let's step up and let's show that we care for these things. 303-449-4885. Time now to renew your membership, become a new member, or increase your existing membership if you have the capacity to do so. 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Do it safely. Do it securely. We've got folks standing by to take those calls. And thank you so much for making this all possible.
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2: This is Democracy Now!, democracynow.org. I'm Amy Goodman with Juan Gonzalez. 60 years ago, on July 4th, 1966, President Johnson signed the Freedom of Information Act, or FOIA, into law. The law was a critical step towards government transparency, even though Johnson decided not to hold a public event for the signing and instead issued a signing statement focused on exemptions for national security. FOIA only got stronger after the Watergate scandal in 1974, when Congress amended the law to make it one of the most powerful tools available for journalists, researchers, advocates, and everyday people to hold the government accountable and reveal severe wrongdoing by the U.S. government, both at home and overseas. Well, now FOIA seems to be in serious trouble. A Washington Post investigation from earlier this year found the massive purge at federal agencies last year has had a significant impact on the number of workers responding to FOIA requests. At a Senate Judiciary Committee hearing on FOIA in April of last year, Illinois Democratic Senator Dick Durbin described the reduction in numbers of FOIA officers as an attempt to foil FOIA. Our next guest has a new piece in the New Republic. It's headlined, My Front Row Seat to the Slow Death of the Freedom of Information Act. In it, he writes, I file FOIA requests for a living, and the landmark law, which turns 60 this week, is near a breaking point. Ian Head is Open Records Manager at the Center for Constitutional Rights, joining us from Los Angeles. Ian, thanks so much for being there. Why don't you hold forth on what's happened to FOIA, why it began, and what kind of access people have to documents today to using the Freedom of Information Act?
3: Thanks so much for having me. That's a big question. I'll try to address it as best as possible. I think, you know, FOIA has been a really, as you said, amazing tool to let, and I really want to key in on the different groups of people that you mentioned, especially ordinary people, to access government information and records, not just lawyers or journalists. Anyone can file a FOIA. And so I think it's been a really powerful tool. And in my 15 plus years, the Center for Constitutional Rights, I've kind of watched it work in amazing ways. And especially with the different social justice organizations and organizers and lawyers that we work with.
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5: BBC News, I'm John Shea. Research by the BBC has established that foreigners from more than 40 countries are now known to have died fighting for Russia in Ukraine. The BBC Russian service maintains a list of named service personnel who've been killed. Here's Olga Ivshina.
6: Russia is widening its recruitment efforts as it looks for new ways to replenish its forces in Ukraine. A BBC investigation has identified at least 3,589 foreign nationals killed while fighting for Russia from more than 40 countries. The largest group were North Korean troops deployed under a military agreement with Moscow. Others came from Africa, Latin America, Asia, and the former Soviet republics. Researchers say recruitment has shifted from prison inmates to overseas volunteers seeking higher wages and more recently to labor migrants pressured into signing military contracts.
5: The authorities in southern Spain say a devastating wildfire has killed at least 12 people. The leader of the Andalusia region, Juanma Moreno, said a further 23 people remained unaccounted for. Some of the victims were found in their cars. France is activating an extreme heat emergency plan for the first time in all areas. 9 departments in western France are being put on the highest heatwave alert today, and 24 will be affected on Saturday. Our Global Affairs reporter Mimi Swaby reports.
7: France is suffering its third crippling heatwave of the year and is now under its highest red heat alert. The government says cooling centres will be open to shelter the most vulnerable, and a special civil response team will mobilise additional resources. The authorities in several regions have imposed water use restrictions. Wildfires displaced about 10,000 people in southern France earlier this week as bone-dry vegetation fueled fast-moving flames. With temperatures now expected to climb above 40 degrees Celsius, the French High Council on Climate has again warned the country's efforts on cutting emissions and climate adaptation remain insufficient.
5: The World Health Organization has warned that a cholera outbreak in Sudan could worsen as conflict, mass displacement and the rainy season exacerbate a humanitarian crisis. The agency says the disease is spreading across several states, particularly Darfur and Kordofan, where aid and healthcare access remains severely limited. WHO has expressed particular concern about the city of El Obeid, which is besieged by the paramilitary rapid support forces. Dr. Shibla Sabane is from the WHO.
8: Cholera is back and it's affecting several states. We are particularly concerned about the spread to El Obeid in North Kordofan, where the access is very limited and where the fragile health system is under increasing strain. Health facilities are overwhelmed there and access to care is very, very limited.
5: World News from the BBC.

0: Good morning. It is 8:04 here on listener-supported KGNU Community Radio, and this is the Morning Magazine for Friday, July 10th, 2026. I'm Abby O'Brien. Coming up on today's program, we're continuing our series on Parkinson's disease. Maeve Conran has been following Steve Miller, a longtime KGNU volunteer whose voice you're used to hearing on the Thursday Morning Magazine. He was diagnosed with the disease last year. Last month, you heard a roundtable conversation with a caretaker, a patient, and an expert. Today, we'll join Steve at a boxing class, a type of exercise that research shows can help Parkinson's patients manage symptoms. After that report, Steve will join us in the studio for a conversation about his experience so far and why he wanted to document it on KGNU. And we'll wrap up the show with Survival Guide. On this week's episode, how to replace your thirsty grass lawn with a drought-tolerant garden. Stay tuned at 8:30 for Connections, our weekly call-in show. On today's show, host Kathy Partridge will be bringing on community members Kenneth Nova and Wendy Rockman to discuss the upcoming Good Trouble Fair and arts events happening this fall, and how arts and activism can come together for lasting change. As always, we want to hear from you about this topic. Phone lines will be open and your calls will be welcome. And at 9:30, it's the Morning Sound Alternative. All of that great stuff is ahead, but first, some local and regional headlines with KGNU's Taryn Volkhausen.
1: Victor Marks is the Republican nominee for governor. The first-time candidate edged out State Senator Barbara Kirkmeyer by just over 2,500 votes. A ministry leader and Marine veteran, Marks calls himself a high-risk humanitarian and runs a nonprofit that is focused on, quote, hunting predators. Marks has made several head-turning claims during the campaign, including one on a website that his nonprofit had saved 45,000 women and children in countries across the world. That claim was later removed after Marks refused to provide any evidence when pushed by Nine News reporter Kyle Clark. Marks also said he was forced to kill a man in rural Mississippi when he was 7 years old, but he has not provided evidence to back up this claim either. Marks is backed by the MAGA wing of the Colorado Republican Party. Following defeat, both his GOP competitors, Kirkmeyer and State Rep. Scott Bottoms, have refused to endorse his run for governor. However, United States Rep. Gabe Evans of Colorado's 8th Congressional District congratulated Marks on his victory and urged Republicans to, quote, vote red up and down the ballot. Marks will now face Democratic nominee Phil Weiser, who is heavily favored to win. The last time Colorado voters elected a Republican governor was in 1998. Yesterday morning, the Colorado Rapid Response Network hotline received a call alerting the organization about two employees who were detained by ICE on their way to work. In a video from witnesses, three vehicles surrounded the employee's car and crashed into its rear. The officers then arrested the employee, returning minutes later to arrest the second employee. The Colorado Rapid Response Network also reported the latest confirmation of ICE presence in Colorado Springs in a series of escalating actions across the state. Since Sunday, July 5th, the organization received increased calls confirming ICE presence and detentions in Colorado Springs through their hotline. In one incident, agents believed to be ICE and DEA used loudspeakers to force people outside of their homes with their hands raised. In another incident on July 7th, CORN volunteers spoke with witnesses to learn that ICE abducted a community member from their vehicle. In a third incident, volunteers confirmed that ICE is using Golden Corral parking lot as a temporary holding facility before deportation. A federal appeals court has revived a Colorado voter intimidation lawsuit tied to the aftermath of the 2020 election. The lawsuit was filed by the League of Women Voters of Colorado, the state's NAACP chapter, and Mi Familia Vota. They argue that a group called United States Election Integrity Plan intimidated voters after the 2020 election. The lawsuit says members went door-to-door to question Colorado voters, and some were armed. The group claimed it was investigating election fraud. The Tenth Circuit says the lower court's decision to narrow the case was an error. It ruled that the United States Election Integrity Plan can be sued even though it's not incorporated. The case now goes back to the Federal District Court for a new trial. For KGNU, this is Taryn Volkhausen. For the rest of the headlines, here's Harper Riss.
2: 8 months after Casa Bonita's actors went on a short strike in a push for better wages, the union still has not reached a deal on its first contract. Negotiations have been ongoing since October, with about 70 employees banding together to demand better pay and working conditions. A mediator has been involved in the negotiations since the strike last year, according to Chief Negotiator Andrea Hoshin, Assistant Executive Director and General Counsel for the Actors Equity Association. The iconic Colorado restaurant reopened in 2023 after being bought by the creators of the TV series South Park. Boulder County is inviting community members who are interested in obtaining grants to address climate change at the local level to a series of in-person and online events. The initiative is part of the Climate Equity Fund, which launched last year to enable grassroots leaders to design and implement community-led climate action initiatives. The fund aims to help local communities respond to climate change by offering grants ranging from $20,000 to $400,000. Boulder County is inviting community members to submit Climate Equity Fund applications from now through August 31st. In today's weather, we will have a sunny day across the Front Range with a chance of thunderstorms later in the evening. Temperatures will reach a high of 82 degrees in Boulder, 91 in Denver, 89 in Fort Collins, and 76 in Nederland. For KGNU, I'm Harper Riss.

0: You're listening to The Morning Magazine. Just over 1 million people in the U.S. are living with Parkinson's disease. There's no cure, but research shows that certain types of exercise can help manage symptoms, including problems with balance and coordination. Maeve Conran visited one boxing gym in Boulder, where people with Parkinson's are building strength, confidence, and community.
1: It's an early summer morning at the Corner Boxing Club in Boulder, Colorado, and assistant head coach Henry Motley is leading a group through a series of warm-ups. This isn't your typical boxing class. It's Rusty Gloves, a program that meets three times a week for older adults.
2: We're just warming everybody up, going through a bit of dynamic exercises, little dynamic warm-ups, just to wake the whole body up, get them ready for the boxing that they're about to do.
1: Most of the people in the class are living with Parkinson's disease. One of them is Colleen Brolin. She's been coming to Rusty Gloves for about a year.
3: I don't have a handshake at all. You know, I don't have a tremor, but my feet just don't want to move. But, you know, this is helpful because it makes me move my feet.
1: And the boxing class is helping with other symptoms of Parkinson's too, like balance and posture.
3: Yeah, I walk better. You know, I stand up straighter. It's good to stand up straight.
1: Like everyone in the class, Colleen is challenged throughout the workout.
3: No, they don't let me use the walker when I'm in the class. They'd rather someone stand behind me and keep me from falling down.
1: Volunteers pair up with participants who need a little extra support. But the expectation is the same for everyone.
4: I really don't coach them any differently than my other athletes.
1: That's Carrie Barry, the executive director and head coach at the Corner Boxing Club. Rusty Gloves is one of the biggest programs at the club, and Barry says the benefits extend well beyond the workout.
4: I think it's the most important piece. It's our purpose here on life is to create connection and bring people together. I think that we need more of that, of course. I think we're all saying that right now, is bringing people together, and I think that's the biggest benefit of this.
1: After warming up, participants rotate through stations that focus on balance, coordination, endurance, and strength. Steve Miller was diagnosed with Parkinson's over a year ago. This morning, he's working out with one of the volunteers, Anna Grace.
5: It really wears you out a little bit. I'm sweating. It's a good workout, and it's continuous. And that's what I pretty much like about it. It's your mind doesn't think about anything else. You're just going. And when the bell rings, you got 3 minutes to do what you're supposed to do and then move on to the next station.
1: As Steve punches the heavy bag, volunteer Anna Grace braces it and encourages him. She says boxing targets many of the skills people with Parkinson's are working to maintain.
6: The skills that you need to work on with Parkinson's are really the skills that we're all working on when we're in the gym. Things like balance, things like you're working on your reach, you're working on full extension, all that mobility stuff, as well as breathing. That's another really big one, is just kind of the control there.
1: Also in the class this morning is a familiar face in the Parkinson's community. Former professional cyclist Davis Finney was diagnosed with the disease nearly 3 decades ago. His foundation supports people living with Parkinson's, their caregivers, and research into the disease.
7: The Parkinson's community is really a wonderful group of people, and they often get overlooked because of ageism or disability or whatnot, and people making judgments. And so anything I can do to help them live a better, richer, more full life.
1: As class comes to an end, Coach Henry Motley says boxing is for anyone willing to give it a try.
2: Anybody can do it, you know what I mean? It just takes getting through the door, and it's a pretty big door.
1: For Steve Miller, walking through that door has meant more than finding an exercise program. It's connected him with people facing the same diagnosis, and that's what keeps him coming back.
5: The community and watching everybody else do it, I feel comfortable here, you know, and we're all we're all one. So it's a cool thing that we're doing here.
1: For Rocky Mountain Community Radio, I'm Maeve Conran.
0: And I'm joined this morning in the studio by Steve himself. Good morning, Steve.
8: Hi, Abby. Good morning.
0: It was so cool to hear a little snippet of your boxing class. What's it like to be a boxer now?
8: I'm really into it. What I found out was once I found out that the punching bags didn't punch back, that's when I joined.
0: Tell me a little bit more about that community aspect that you spoke about at the end there. Like, you've met other people in the community experiencing similar things to what you're experiencing.
8: Yes, and they've kind of turned me on to the boxing. There's so many different things as a support group that are out there for Parkinson's, or people with Parkinson's. If you want to join, look up Davis Finney Foundation, mm-hmm. and get in touch with them. They really have a wealth of information there.
0: Yeah, it was so cool it's been very cool to hear your story so far with Maeve. You had an initial conversation that we broadcast a few months ago. And then, of course, we had a roundtable discussion with an expert where boxing was brought up. They were saying, oh, this is something that can really help with the symptoms. And now we're able to follow you through your journey in a boxing class. I think that's such a cool thing. And I wanted to ask you, why did you decide to do this with Maeve and have her document your journey?
8: Well, Maeve and I have been friends for a long time, and when I was diagnosed last year, I was thinking that I didn't want to just crawl under a rock and say, okay, woe is me, I've got Parkinson's. I wanted to find out what was going on and try to get as many things, learning as much as I could about Parkinson's and the things that to help kind of stave off the progression of Parkinson's. So I asked Maeve, I said, what's the best way to do this? And I explained to her what I wanted to do to help other people too. And she came up with the idea of doing a kind of an audio diary. And we started this a couple months ago.
0: Yeah, it's been wonderful to hear so far. Really fascinating and really kind of generous of you to open up your life and like your spirit like this. It's been such an amazing experience. And I really think it speaks to your character and to the trust that you have in us here at KGNU and in our listening audience, which, as we know, is full of intelligent, thoughtful, caring people.
8: What better way to get the word out than through KGNU?
0: That's right. Have you gotten any response yet? Have you gotten any feedback from listeners who have heard any of the pieces?
8: No, not yet.
0: We're hoping that we will, and
8: sure,
0: we will continue to follow your story, Steve, and broadcast some more audio diaries. What's next? What do you...
8: One more thing. What Maeve and I are planning on next is going to the Care Partners meetup, and that's through the Davis Finney Foundation. And they have a meetup every month. And to me, the caretakers are the silent heroes, because they're with it there every day. And I want to get the word out there for them that there's also a support group for you, for the caregivers. And if you're listening, the best way to get a hold of Davis Finney Foundation here in Boulder.
0: Mm-hmm. I want to know, Steve, what do you feel like you've learned so far through this journey? You were diagnosed over a year ago. You've had many different aspects to consider, including exercise and caretaking and new people in the community to get to know. What have you learned? What's on your mind right now as we journey forth?
8: It's just that people, like Davis Finney was talking about in there, in the last piece, about people learning, when they see you with Parkinson's, they automatically make a decision. And having Parkinson's, it's so different. Everybody is unique to it. Some people have stiffness in their, and that's what the wrestler, the boxing and biking, there's a bunch of different things that you can really learn that I've learned through this. And one of the interesting things, I think, I took an online class recently through the University of Tasmania, of all places.
0: Whoa, cool.
8: And what I wanted to do was to help grow my knowledge and understanding of Parkinson's. And one of the things I learned so far is that the disease is the fastest growing neurological condition globally. And it's the second most common after dementia. So those are the type of things that you kind of grasp as you're going along, and you're not alone.
0: Yeah.
8: That's my feeling, is I'm no longer alone.
0: Yeah. Well, as you know, we're in our fund drive this week, and we're asking people to support KGNU with their dollars. You're somebody who comes in and supports KGNU with your volunteer time every week. Why do you do that?
8: Because the radio station is such a cool thing to have in the community. We're so lucky to be able to, you know, I'm talking about Parkinson's. You know, what other radio station could I do that?
0: Yeah, well said. Well, Steve Miller, thank you so much for sharing your experiences with us this morning. And I'm excited to hear what comes next and what you and Maeve work together to produce next.
8: Yeah, we'll be keep digging up new subjects.
0: Yeah.
8: And this is great to be here with the energy here is fantastic. Coming into the radio station, just you know, people calling in and people answering, taking pledges.
0: Yeah.
8: I enjoy this.
0: That's right. Well, 303-449-4885 is that number to call if you are so inclined to give, to support KGNU, to become a listener member or to renew or increase your membership and support valuable programming like this and help us keep putting really cool, really intimate local stories on the air that you won't hear anywhere else.
8: Exactly. And I want to hear some more phones ringing.
0: That's right. 303-449-4885 to give to KGNU, or you can go online and click donate at kgnu.org. Thank you so much for joining me this morning, Steve, and see you soon.
8: Okay. Thanks, Abby. Bye.

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2: I think the drought is top of mind for everyone this year. We saw a really warm spring, record low snowpack. 98% of the state is in drought. So everyone's thinking about their water usage.
3: Resource Central is a conservation nonprofit based in Boulder. One of their most popular programs this year is lawn replacement. They had a record number of people apply to that program. 250 people submitted applications just on the first day.
2: Maybe they're looking out the window and seeing that their grass is not looking so happy.
3: They help people rip up their grass and plant a garden of drought-tolerant plants in its place. They also lead webinars on sustainable landscaping. In a recent webinar, Jess Crowley of Resource Central recommended three removal methods to DIYers: physical removal, sheet mulching, or solarization, although she prefers the first two. Sheet mulching is also known as the lasagna method.
4: If you want to go this route, what you're going to do is cut your lawn very, very, very short. You're going to try and kind of abuse that grass best you can before you smother it. Pull the weeds, overlap the cardboard, make sure that you don't have kind of cracks or seams because the grass will go, oh, great, I can grow here. Moisten it to make sure it's nice and flat and packed down. And then you're going to layer it with all sorts of compost, soil, wood chips, whatever you got. You want to smother it. You want to weigh it down. You want to make sure that oxygen and sun are not getting through. This is a very, very cost-efficient way to do things. This is not the most time-efficient way to do things. There's no sod removal or disposal, which means it's also going to be great for the soil health, everything breaking down. The worms are going to love it, and microorganisms down there are going to be very happy with your decision.
3: Jess's favorite method is physical removal, but it can be laborious and time-intensive without a sod cutter or an extra set of hands.
4: Renting or transporting the sod cutter otherwise can be a challenge. Shoveling and manual removal is wholesomely a challenge. And disposal if you're doing it yourself.
3: And water savings aren't the only good reason to get rid of your grass.
2: Other reasons people participate in the program, and what I hear time and time again, is the biodiversity and the pollinators that are brought into your yard. Traditional turf grass, just sea of green. Now that I have these low water gardens from Garden in a Box, I've got purple, pink, I've got red flowers, hummingbirds, butterflies, bumblebees. It's just really a joy to spend time out in my garden versus, you know, being out in the sun, mowing.
3: With no more grass lawn, the possibilities are endless. 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
2: 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If you can't do it now, think about next year. 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
0: And that's your morning magazine this morning. I've been your host, Abby O'Brien. Don't go anywhere, because in just a few minutes, it's Connections, our weekly call-in show. On today's show, host Kathy Partridge will be bringing on community members Kenneth Nova and Wendy Rockman to discuss the upcoming Good Trouble Fair and arts events happening this fall, and how arts and activism can come together for lasting change. 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I want to thank you. I want to say thank you so much to those who have stepped up and shown their support this morning and called in and gone online to donate. Thank you so much. We couldn't do it without you. If you want to be like those folks, 303-449-4885 is the number to call. And thank you.

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1: BBC News, I'm John Shea. Research by the BBC has established that foreigners from more than 40 countries are now known to have died fighting for Russia in Ukraine. The BBC Russian service maintains a list of named service personnel who've been killed, which shows that at least 3,500 foreigners have died fighting for Russia. Most were from North Korea. At least 12 people have died and 23 are missing in a wildfire in the Almeria region of southern Spain. The region's emergencies minister said rescue services were fighting a terrible, complex and fast-spreading fire. France is activating an extreme heat emergency plan for the first time in all areas. 9 departments in western France are being put on the highest heatwave alert today, and 24 will be affected on Saturday. The World Health Organization has warned that a cholera outbreak in Sudan could worsen as conflict, displacement and the rainy season exacerbate a humanitarian crisis. It says at least 114 people have died since the outbreak was declared 2 weeks ago. A passenger on a flight from Greece to Germany has been given medical attention after a window dislodged in flight. Reports say he was partially sucked out of the opening head first before the aircraft, operated by Malta Air, a subsidiary of Ryanair, landed safely. Paleontologists in northeastern Thailand say they've discovered a new species of dinosaur. Fossils found in Kalasin province showed the plant-eating creature had an unusually long neck and measured up to 20 metres in length. And China has successfully landed a reusable rocket for the first time in a major breakthrough for its space program. State media say the rocket's booster returned to Earth about 6 minutes after separating from the upper stages. It was recovered from a floating platform off the coast of Hainan in southern China. BBC News.
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0: Good morning. Welcome to Connections on this Friday morning here on the Colorado Front Range. Covered with ozone. Watch it out there, folks. Get your walk or your run in right now before the air gets too bad. We're dealing with that kind of weather. We're dealing with sunshine. We're dealing with our garden starting to produce some tomatoes. It's good to be in Colorado in the summer, but it's also important to remember the things that we have to do as a community to ensure that justice, that peace, and that fairness reign in our community and in our country. This morning, my guests are going to share and talk about upcoming events around the good trouble concept, the idea, a phrase from the late John Lewis. We'll talk about where that comes from and why. And I want to welcome into the studio with me this morning, Wendy Rockman.
1: Hi, Kathy. It's always a pleasure to be here with you.
0: It's great to have you, Wendy. And Wendy has a bio that's amazing, a local artist, a teacher, as well as a KGNU board member. And Wendy and I met before we had our children, as activists, building community in Boulder. So it's kind of like circling around to this concept of this. We're also going to welcome with us, happy to have Kenneth Nova. Kenneth, joining us by Zoom. Good morning, Kenneth.
2: Good morning, Kathy.
0: We hear you just fine.
2: Good.
0: It's good to have you here. And Kenneth also coming to town a good few years ago, really, I know, to get involved in the kind of activist and arts community that we're talking about today, that we're talking about building today. But we need to let our listeners know before we dive into Good Trouble about the Good Trouble we're having here at KGNU. We are in our summer fund drive. This is a great time for new listeners, new members to join KGNU, to get involved, to support the work we do. KGNU is entering a new era. And with our new home, which we'll talk about in light of our Good Trouble focus this morning, is giving us a stronger community presence, more of a part of the kind of resistance community building that we're all longing for in this era of looming authoritarianism. We do have a goal for the show. We have a longtime listener who is matching contributions dollar for dollar this morning. So if you've been thinking about joining, if you've been thinking about upping your solar membership, please consider this a good time to do so. We have volunteers standing by in real life here at the studio, enjoying some waffles this morning at 303-449-4885. And as always, Connections is a call-in program, and the number is 303-442-4242. Joel Edelstein, my co-host here on Connections, is going to pop in a little while and give us an update on the pledge drive. So please do call and join us with your support at 303-449-4885. So let's get to it. Good morning, Wendy. Good morning, Kenneth.
1: Good morning.
2: Good morning.
0: Oh, we're getting a little buzz. There you go. So tell us about what's coming up this, it's a not tomorrow, but a week from tomorrow. What do you mean by the Good Trouble Fair? Kenneth Nova, you've been working hard on this. Tell us what's going on.
2: So John Lewis was...
0: Kenneth, we're getting a buzz on your mic.
2: I know, I've got some kind of street work going on outside.
0: Oh, it's outside.
2: So I'm going to...
0: Okay, why don't you switch
2: to... I'm going to go to a quieter place.
0: Well, and while you're switching to a quieter place, Kenneth Nova, I'll turn that question to Wendy Rockman and turn it around just a little bit to talk about the perspective from KGNU. When you heard about this idea of having a fair for all the activist organizations...
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0: And that number to call is 303-449-4885. Wendy Rockman, a lot of our listeners may not have gone by. They may have never come by our long-standing studio where we are right now. They've probably never gone by our new studio yet, though many people in the community have attended events here already. Tell us about it. What are people going to find next Saturday morning when they come by to learn about the activist groups in the community? What's a KGNU new space like?
1: 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I or someone else will give you a tour, and this is what you can see in your tour. You'll see our grand lobby, which will have a cafe for you to grab a cuppa with a friend and talk about the latest political issues. 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We have a 75-seat black box theater. More people can fit in if you're not sitting, where we will offer the space below market rate for organizations and people in the community to use in a downtown space where you couldn't afford to rent that anywhere else. We are going to initiate the new art galleries, GNU art galleries, and I can talk more about that later because we're putting out a call for artists, and I'm going to let you know about that soon. We have the most incredible upstairs on our third floor outdoor deck area overlooking the Flatirons, right next to a reception space where people can have events. So we also have a media training area. I'm telling you, the place is amazing. It's grand, and you belong with us. So please, please, together, we're doing so much more than sustaining KGNU. We're not simply maintaining what we've built. We're investing in what KGNU can become, and you can become a member with us. All you got to do is call 303-449-4885.
0: We look forward to hearing from you and welcome you joining us here this morning during Connections. And also, if you'd like to call and join our conversation at 303-442-4242. As always, Connections is a call-in program. This morning, I'm your host, Kathy Partridge, with Wendy Rockman in the studio and Kenneth Nova via the wonders of Zoom. And I think, Kenneth, we've got you now in a place where we can bring you on the air. Let's hear how this sounds.
2: How's that?
0: It sounds much better. Yeah, that summer buzzsaw noises in the community. I totally get that. Kenneth Nova, thanks for joining us. I know you're busy putting together the Good Trouble Activist Fair for next Saturday. Can you talk a bit about how this idea came about and what people can expect next Saturday morning?
2: Okay, so I explain a little bit about where the Good Trouble moniker comes from. John Lewis was a long, long time civil rights activist and then a member of the House of Representatives. And on July 17th, 6 years ago, John Lewis passed away. And since then, we've been having kind of celebrations of his life and using that opportunity to work for a topic that John Lewis was passionate about, which was voting rights. And there's no better time than now to deal with the fact that our voting rights are under attack by the Trump regime. And so a national call for good trouble lives on. John Lewis had a very famous quote, which was, get in good trouble, necessary trouble, to redeem the soul of America. And by that he meant that people need to get out there and be active in preserving the rights that we've all fought for, and especially now with our rights being threatened left and right. So it's a national action. We thought about having something here, and at first we were going to have it in Central Park to have an activism fair and to invite organizations that are not only involved with voting rights and voting registration advocacy, but also other groups that, quote, make good trouble. And so turned out that the park was very busy and booked up for this much of the summer. And so we thought, what a great opportunity to have it right in the parking lot of KGNU. And so that's what we're going to do. And we can use the opportunity not only to celebrate and focus on the nearly two dozen groups that will be there, but also to bring the public to KGNU's studio and have a chance for people to see it and experience it.
1: And become involved.
2: And become involved, become volunteers, become even members if they're not members yet, and to donate. But we have a fantastic array of groups that are coming. And so we're inviting the Boulder and beyond public to come on by and check it out. It's the same time as the Boulder Farmers Market, so you can combine trips and go to the market and then come on over to the Activism Fair. 10 to 1, great, next Saturday, the 18th.
0: Well, thank you, Kenneth Nova. There's a lot I want to follow up with some questions, but I'm excited to welcome Joel Edelstein into the studio. Welcome, Joel. Joel and I have been doing Connections now for a few years. Good to see
3: Indeed,
0: you this morning.
3: A few
1: generations, I think.
3: And this is just such an exciting time for KGNU. I mean, and I've kind of been around the station for quite a while, and this is the best time there's ever been, because we are a community station, and we were actually right smack dab in the middle of our community when we were over the aristocrat, right on Broadway at Spruce. And now that was a long time ago, but we were there, and then we moved out to our location in on Walnut. And unfortunately, that kind of took us away from the action. And now we're back. We are back in a way that we have never been before. And we are back so much more prepared. When we were here originally downtown, we actually didn't know what we were doing. We had to learn, how do you produce community radio, independent community nonprofit radio? Well, now we've got 48 years experience in doing just that. And I dare say we know what we're doing. And now we're in a position where we can take what we do to our community and say, we are not just a broadcast source. Yes, we are that, but we are a theater. We're a theater of, what, I think 70 seats. And not only can we have music there, can we have lectures there, we can have panel discussions there, but we can broadcast that from our this auditorium in our new building on 14th Street, right next to downtown Boulder. And it gives us so many opportunities to provide opportunities and services for our community. And, you know, the campaign to be able to pay for this new building, we call it Amplifying Community, because that's exactly what we're doing. That's what we have been supposed to do since 1978. And we're doing it now. And it's only going to get more and more and better because we are easier to get to. We're not up on East Walnut. I love East Walnut. We've been

0: We have a really great parking lot, too, when you come to visit us on days when we don't have fairs there.
1: Well, Wendy Rockman, you are a recent recruit to the KGNU board. Thanks for stepping up and doing that. Having done some radio in the past, but not having been particularly directly engaged in the last several years, you really got engaged with this idea of bringing to KGNU, integrating more into the community with arts and activism. Can you say a bit more about what brought you into this work?
0: Sure. When we moved into this building here on Walnut, the walls were calling out for art. So I initiated a program where artists could submit art and bring it in and hang it up and have their shows. Well, now, in our new art galleries, we're going to invite artists in for different themes. And we have a variety of exhibit spaces, and we're going to become a destination gallery for downtown Boulder. Mm. But here's the thing. You know, art has always had more purpose than decoration or entertainment. Art is education, and that's one of the things that I love about KGNU, that we educate. We educate students who come in to learn about how to do the radio. We educate y'all listening to us about what's happening locally and what's happening nationally. And so I'm really looking forward to using art as an educational purpose in our brand new gallery. So quickly, we're working on putting together our first grand show, Art Makes a Societal Statement, a mass. We're looking for art that confronts injustice and inspires change. Art that illustrates complex political and environmental issues. Art that challenges the viewer to confront uncomfortable truths and consider new perspectives. Art that critiques social norms and advocates for equality. And the thing is, those can still be beautiful. My personal statement is, creating beauty is radical. So you can make a beautiful thing that also has a statement. So some of the things we're looking for would be graphic novels, collage, well-constructed protest signs and posters, puppets, and then, of course, paintings. So if you're interested in becoming part of the New Art Gallery's first initial show, you can contact me at KGNU.
1: It sounds fantastic to bring those together. And I was listening, as I often do, to KGNU yesterday, and listening to DJs talk in a similar vein about this being a place where music is resistance. Music is resistance to a corporate message that you can hear on KGNU, the music that is beloved by the DJs that you're listening to, that they're creating art live. They're bringing a genre of music that may be marginalized. And all of that comes together in a way that's really really unique. I think next Saturday morning we'll see how that whole community kind of weaves together.
0: One of the things I'm excited about in our new GNU location is that we are going to be a confluence of different kinds of art. We're going to have visual art. We're going to have music. We invite plays. We invite radio plays. We invite dance. And we can accommodate all of those different kinds of art in our new building. It's fabulous. Interacting, integrating, and coming together through different mediums and genre of art.
2: You know, one of the things that marks KGNU as very different from other radio stations is that our DJs actually choose the music that they bring to you.
0: They it's pick... not AI.
2: not yet, AI, anyway. No. And the thing is, that's not true even way long before AI. At other stations, they do surveys to find out

0: what kind of music is going to maximize their audience. And they do other methods to bring the music that is going to be commercially successful. They want the music that will increase the size of the audience, even just a couple of percentage points. Why are they so concerned with exactly how many people? Because that is the metric that determines the advertising rates that they charge. And that's what it's all about. What other stations are doing is they're renting your attention to the highest bidder. And the more listeners there are, the more they can charge for your attention.
1: And let's take that a little further. When you're talking about Meta and Instagram and Threads and Facebook, where so many people are doom scrolling, looking at reels and all of these pieces, and you think that perhaps you are getting a fresh idea from an online influencer, and you find out that somebody is being monetized to advertise a product. And often if somebody comes in, even with a fresh idea, they end up being sucked into doing what advertises products. We heard this morning on Amy Goodman how insidious that is when those products include the bodies of children in India, and those corporations are doing nothing about defending the eyes of the public from what they see on social media. You tune into KGNU, you're getting real people. You're getting your neighbors, and we're going to be coming together as a community in real life at the studio in
2: we
1: the parking
2: are
1: lot.
2: Authentic
1: Saturday.
2: Intelligence, AI, authentic intelligence, actual intelligence, human intelligence, creativity.
1: There we go. And again, this is our pledge drive, our summer fund drive. The number to call is 303-449-4885. We have a challenge this morning. Dollar for dollar will be matched by a Boulder donor. And you can double your impact when you donate now. And especially with the loss of federal funding, these dollars are very important. We need to be independent. We need to be self-funded, sustainable KGNU, and we do that call by call, post online. That's fine. We have a secure way to donate online. 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Again, 303-449-4885. 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And our program this morning is Connections. I'm your host this morning, Kathy Partridge, delighted to be joined in the studio in real life by co-host and program founder Joel Edelstein, and our guest, Wendy Rockman, well-known local artist, activist and teacher, who is a KGNU board member, and Kenneth Nova, who is lead organizer, I believe, for the upcoming Good Trouble Fair. So, Kenneth, let's go back to you, bring you back into the conversation, because we heard just a little bit about what's happening next Saturday. But can you talk about the movement that's reflected in these organizations that are coming, why certain organizations are coming, and how it comes together as a Good Trouble Fair?
3: Well, the fact of the matter is that the groups that are going to be at the Activism Fair next Saturday, the 18th, from 10 to 1, they're groups that are, in some cases, involved with voting advocacy, which is the underlying theme of the Good Trouble Weekend. However, there's all kinds of groups that are doing incredible work in the community in many ways. I'd like to just run through some of the groups that are going to be there, just so that listeners who are wondering, well, is this something I should come down to? Aside from the fact that you can check out the KGNU studios and see what a marvelous community resource it is, if you haven't been down here yet, we're going to have all kinds of groups that will have canopies set up in the parking lot. And those groups they kind of run the gamut of action activities and activism that they do. Indivisible groups, Soboco Indivisible, Forever Indivisible, Indivisible North Boulder, they'll all be there. Protect Colorado's Future, who are running the initiative 195 for a progressive income tax in Colorado. If any listeners have not had a chance to sign that petition yet, you can do that. Learn how you can help make that happen. We're going to have Common Cause there, ACLU, Planned Parenthood, Colorado Foundation for Universal Healthcare, Immigrant Partnership Team, learning about the incredible work they're doing, working for immigrant rights. Mi Familia en Acción, Third Act, Dem Women of Boulder County, Boulder DSA will be there. The Boulder Labor Council will be there, along with Colorado for the Common Good. We'll have information there from Rocky Mountain Equality. I mean, it's really an incredible group of organizations that are working to make good trouble. And Kathy, you yourself are representing a group that's going to be there, Together Colorado.
1: Mm-hmm. As well as the new Unitarian Universalist Colorado Action Network and several people from the activist community of those congregations who have formed sort of a faith community voice here in Boulder County.
2: I believe this is the first time in quite some time that we have brought together all of these different groups for the same purpose. And if you are someone out there listening and wanting to know how to get involved and who to get involved with, this is your opportunity to come and look at all of these different groups and pick five to join.
1: Pick five to join. I love that. Let's take our first caller here on Connections this morning. David, good morning. You're with us on Connections.
4: Good morning, Kathy.
1: Good morning.
4: David Adams, good morning. Thank you so much for all your work and for this Good Trouble Fair. Kenneth and Wendy, awesome. I want to remind your beautiful listeners who are legion, of course, and you know that KGNU is the greatest, not just a radio station, it's a platform for cultural and personal evolution and great music. And they should get the app, and they should use it. They don't have to listen at any set time. Anyway, I want to remind them they can bike down to the Good Trouble Fair, park in our free bike valet, the south end of the farmer's market, park their bike there. We'll look after it while they get into some good trouble. So that's every Saturday, too, 8 a.m. to 2 p.m., while the farmer's market is going on. We have a great time there. We look after your bike. We praise you elaborately. It's one of the best things we can do to act against our current regime. To get out of your car, enjoy the sunshine, and park your nice bike at the Bike Valet this weekend, this Saturday, and every Saturday into November.
2: Thank you for that.
4: Thank you so much.
2: Thank you, David. That's brilliant. I always ride my bike down to KGNU. And I will also say that our new building is so close to almost every other bus line. So if you can't ride your bike, or you're feeling like your bike is broken, or you would like to just get on a bus and be driven, you can do that. We are so near all the bus routes. So you can get to KGNU in so many ways without using your car.
1: Thanks for your
4: call,
1: David.
4: Thank you. I'll take it up. Yes, thank you guys so much. Bye-bye.
1: Bye. So, and if you'd like to join us in the conversation, talk about your community building, about your resistance, about why you care about KGNU. We're happy to put you on the air in sort of an open topic kind of format as we're talking about the Good Trouble Community Fair. It's definitely a plethora of social action that you'll be able to learn about next Saturday morning. And you can learn about a plethora of issues and genres of music and stuff that you are just going to love to hear on KGNU round the clock. give us a call, 303-449-4885. It is our summer fund drive. It's not a long drive, folks. 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The program is Connections. We also welcome you, as always, with your comments and calls at 303-442-4242. I'm your host this morning, Kathy Partridge, happily here with co-host Joel Edelstein and our guests Wendy Rockman and Kenneth Nova. And we are talking about Good Trouble. We're talking about a Good Trouble fair that's happening next Saturday morning in Boulder from 10 to 1. But we're also talking about the good trouble of alternative media, the good trouble of community organizations coming together, and the good trouble of art and resistance.
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1: 303-449-4885. Let's welcome our caller. Good morning, John. You're with us on Connections.
5: Hi. I'm on there?
1: You sure are. Good morning.
5: Okay.
2: Hi, John.
5: Great. Yeah. Hi. I've been listening for quite a few years now and donating regularly and calling in fairly regularly on Connections. So my question has always been, what are the demographics, or how do you measure or the demographics of the listeners on KGNU? Do you do different types of shows, or do you know? I'm just curious overall how much the station knows about who the listeners actually are. Thanks.
1: It's a great question, and maybe we'll have a staff person come running in with an official answer for that, John. But I know one way that we measure is through the feedback in the membership drives. When people call or make a donation online, people give feedback about what their interests are, what they want to listen to, and what they care about with the station. To get actual hard demographics in media, it's very much geared, as Joel said earlier, for the uses of advertising. And it requires a large, large audience and quite a bit of money to be able to get those. And I'm forgetting the name of the official numbers that...
0: The Arbitron
1: numbers. And I don't believe that KGNU right now is participating in the Arbitron counts. Do you know, Joel?
0: No, because we are too small a segment of the market. And to break it down to where we would get something that would actually be descriptive of our listeners would cost a fortune. If we were big, then as a proportion of our revenues, it would be very small, and we wouldn't need to get that fine graded a survey. But given that we're a smaller part, we don't get that. We've had some surveys done where we actually call out to our listeners, and that has worked pretty well. The response we get from listeners is very good. Normally the fraction that will participate is very, very low, and even lower, as we know, over the last decade or two, the number of robocalls and scam calls is so great that most people, in my work on for KGNU, one of the things I've done is to call up people who didn't renew in this drive, because when that happens, we want to find out, is it something we did or said or didn't do that is the reason that they have not renewed, or they just forgot? And what I find is that 90% of the time I get voicemail. People don't answer their phones unless they know who's on the other end. And I'm one of those people too.
1: Exactly.
0: I understand why that is, but it makes it very tough to really get the data that we would love to have. And so we do need to go with, how do people respond to our fund drives?
2: And so this is your opportunity. If you want to be counted as a particular demographic, you can call us up, 449-4885. Make your donation of whatever amount and tell us what you like to hear, what you like about KGNU, what you wish KGNU would have, because we actually listen. We don't have advertisers. You are
1: our voice in the community.
2: Thank you.
1: And thank you for that call, John. Very provocative and important. The other thing I would want to say about this is KGNU already is in the community, even in advance of, and why we chose to move to a building downtown where we could be even more community accessible by going to festivals. Our DJs often perform live around the Denver area. And so when we do that, we're able to participate and listen to people who come up and say, yeah, I listen. Or maybe they come up and they say, hey, my favorite DJ, I didn't realize you had a live program on KGNU. I'll start listening. So we do a lot of back and forth with the community. It's interesting to be in media now, because media is so global. It's so global. It's abstract. It's disembodied.
2: It's really different from when we started this station.
1: It absolutely is. And yet, by coming together with this idea of us being connected in community, where you're listening to KGNU, yeah, sure, you're getting great global information from sources like BBC and Democracy Now!, but you're also listening to, talking to, and interacting with local artists, local DJs, local music lovers, local interviewers.
2: Your neighbors.
1: Your neighbors, your friends. And it's also an open door. Which, when you come on next Saturday morning for the Good Trouble event, the door will be open to the KGNU building. You can come in, you can see it. You can even think, like, how do I want to get involved? There's regular volunteer trainings. It is a two-way open door. I walked into KGNU because I complained about the lack of a program. And another volunteer said, quit complaining, Kathy, and start a show.
2: So we did.
1: And that was a feminist frequencies show, which ran for over a decade on KGNU. Do people want to do another feminist focus show?
2: Yes.
1: They should jump on in and bring their energy, bring their ideas, and let's get going. Again, 303-449-4885 is a number to contribute to our spring fund drive. 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And if you want to call for our conversation, remember, I'm not going to take calls after about 9:25. So if you've been dying to say something, say it now, folks. 303-442-4242. Or you can drop us an email at dj@kgnu.org.
2: And tell us how great Kathy is. One thing I wanted to mention, as we haven't yet, is that when you do donate to KGNU, you have the opportunity of not only knowing that you have given to probably a jewel of media here in our town, but also you can get something. You can get a book. You could possibly get a t-shirt. You could get a tea towel. You could get tickets to a concert. So we thank you in so many ways, not just by being a fabulous station, but also you can have something in your hand to remind you of the good trouble that KGNU does and the good work that you're supporting with your donation.
1: Let's go back to Kenneth now and hear a bit more about what to expect from the Good Trouble Community Activism Fair. Kenneth Nova, this is in the context of a whole series of actions that have really bloomed since the start of this authoritarian regime that we're dealing with. Can you talk about the broader movement that you've been a part of leading? I know you have a weekly newsletter and keep track of things going on throughout the community.
3: Sure. Well, one heartening thing about what the horrors that are happening in Washington are the huge number of people who have stepped outside of their perhaps their normal comfort zones and are out there getting involved with Good Trouble in some way, attending rallies. We've had massive No Kings actions here in Boulder and all over the county. I think that No Kings 3 that happened in March, there were something like 8 different actions going on just in Boulder County. And so it's very inspiring to see how many people are willing to get out there and express their opposition to what's happening. And so this the Good Trouble Activism Fair is a little bit of a different turn. It's not a protest so much as a celebration of the groups that are out there working for the betterment of humanity in various ways. New Era Colorado has been working so hard with to recruit young people to vote, such a critical part, really, now of the elections.
2: Will they be at the activist fair?
3: They'll be there. Resistance singers, people who just aren't necessarily professional singers, they just want to get out there and express their opposition to what's happening through singing, another form of art, really. They'll be there, and they'll actually will have a couple little mini concerts from them throughout the morning and early afternoon of the Good Trouble Fair. Boulder County Democrats are going to be there. Then they're inviting candidates. We have a huge election here in Colorado this fall. And now that the primaries are over and we know who are going to be running for the various positions, both state and federal and local, all of those, we're inviting them to come. Not sure yet who all will come, but we know that some will. And so there's going to, again, be this huge variety of groups there represented by volunteers who are working really hard to, as John Lewis coined, make good trouble.
1: And that is this coming Saturday, not tomorrow, though tomorrow might be a great day to get down to the farmer's market and park your bike in the valet parking at the KGNU, as we heard earlier from Dave. This is next Saturday. And Kenneth, as you said, there are going to be Good Trouble events, not just in Boulder, but around the state. I know there's a lineup of events. This is one of those. Probably won't be the same as a big No Kings mass turnout national mobilization, but different things are happening in different communities. I believe it was it Teach, Preach, and Reach were the values for this Good Trouble event. So teaching about our activism history, about the issues at hand, as we do so often every morning in the morning news, our public affairs programs here on KGNU, reaching new people as we do through our wonderful music and participation in events with our DJs and our volunteers out in the community music scene. Preach? Well, KGNU doesn't preach. But we do have partnerships and interests in the progressive faith community that's stepping up more and more, for instance, in defense of trans youth who are under attack by two particularly horrific ballot measures that we're going to be dealing with this fall. So lots going on. And right now what's going on is connections. You have about 5 minutes to call in and participate in our program at 303-442-4242. But we're also here because we're participating in the Summer Fund Drive. And we hope that you'll get involved in KGNU and make your voice heard as well.
2: What?
1: Kenneth?
3: I just wanted to amplify a little bit about what you said with the initiatives that are going to be on the ballot. Right now, all of the campaigns are madly trying to gather signatures, which are due August 3rd. And though there are already some horrible issues on the ballot for this fall that we're going to have to fight, you're going to find these petitioners are at the grocery stores and everywhere. And I want to suggest to listeners that you by all means sign 195, which is for the progressive income tax in Colorado. And they will be there at the Activism Fair on Saturday the 18th. But there are a whole bunch of others out there now that the petition, the people who've been hired in many cases by these petition organizations, like Advance Colorado, which is something to avoid at all costs. But they're going to tell you things that aren't necessarily true. Does that mean they're lies? Maybe. But the point is, I want to encourage people to remember this little phrase, decline to sign. Unless it's 195, don't sign these petitions.
1: Don't
3: because
1: sign.
3: They all have hidden costs, unintended consequences, and in some cases, they're just downright terrible. So...
1: So thank
3: Please
1: you for that.
3: That.
1: And it will be possible to sign if people choose at the Good Trouble Fair, Community Activist Fair, next Saturday, 10 to 1 at the KGNU downtown, new downtown KGNU location. Let's take another caller. Linda, good morning. You're with us on Connections.
6: Uh-oh. Good morning. I thought I was calling the donation line because I wanted to give some money while you have the match. And, of course, it's going to double, and that's what I want to do for KGNU.
1: Well, that's fantastic.
2: Thank you, Linda. The number for that is 303-449-4885. And our phone people are excited that you are calling. 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
6: Okay, keep doing a good job.
1: Thanks for calling, Linda.
6: Thank you.
1: That's great. Yeah, two numbers going on, and right now we're really focusing on that number, 303-449-4885, or giving online at kgnu.org.
0: And you know, the appeal that's being made to say, won't you support this community radio station that is important for the community that you're part of? And that people may be hearing that and saying, you know, I admire Linda. She's calling in specifically to make a contribution to support KGNU. And it takes me back a very long time to when I would hear on the news, there are these freedom riders in the North, and they are going to the South and exposing themselves to potential danger in order to be in solidarity with people who are struggling to get the right to vote. They won. They were successful with that in 1965. Unfortunately, that's the battle we are fighting again today. What I remember is thinking, they are admirable people. I'm really glad they're doing it. And then it occurred to me, well, why am I not doing that? And it was at a point in my life where I had never done anything like that. And I changed. I said, yes, I can be one of them. I can be one of the people I admire. And actually, I did. You can do that, too. Not only admire Linda and the others calling in for their support, you can call 303-449-4885 and make your contribution to be part of this community radio station.
1: Yes, do call. And we have just gotten an update on how we're doing on our pledge drive. We've had our current tally is $85 for this hour. We would like to see that multiply in the next last 5 minutes that we're on the air. But I want to put out some thank yous. Thank you to Baru, who crows for good trouble. Love that. Thank you to Barbara in Boulder, who says, more important than ever to support independent radio. And also thanks to Cease in Boulder. Thank you for joining. Thank you for contributing. We need three more callers before connection ends. Be the listener to make a difference by calling 303-449-4885 now. Wendy Ruckman, there's some thank you gifts. There are thank you gifts.
2: Yes, there are. 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
1: No one regrets it. And we just had some more donations come in. 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
2: Woo-hoo!
1: With our doubled amounts as people call in. We have a longtime listener member in Boulder who is matching dollar for dollar all contributions made this morning. If you've been waiting to call, this is the time to do it. 303-449-4885. We're making good trouble here this morning. We're talking about good trouble next Saturday at the new KGNU new space. We're entering a new era by going right downtown, right in the middle of things. By the way, right by the bus stop that brings you from Denver. So connecting Denver and Boulder more directly and engaged than we have been able to be in the past with our current location. Lots of good things to be supportive of. A perfect time to join. 303-449-4885.
0: A program note on next week's connections. Graham Plattner, you know, has dropped out of the Senate race in
2: almost
0: in Maine. And Liz Lane is a co-host of mine on the Connection show. Liz will be here next week along with Jim Banks. And Liz is saying what we need to do is ask the question, was there anything we didn't know about Plattner? We did know if we believed the women. Why is it that we didn't believe the women?
2: Which is why we need to have feminist frequencies and women's programming back on the air here at KGNU.
0: But certainly this coming Friday, the 17th of July, we will be talking about that question, and we invite you to join us online or by calling 303-442-4242, that's our studio line, to participate in a community discussion of why are we not listening to the women.
1: 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Just about out of time. Wendy, take us out of here.
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0: Renee Fleming on KGNU. Yes, the same Renee Fleming that is a big, huge international opera star. But like Bela Fleck, with whom she made this CD, you know, she can get out of her lane and do a pretty fair job, I think. Her voice is gorgeous on those two tunes, He's Gone Away and Storms Are on the Ocean. This is a brand new CD from Renee Fleming with Bela Fleck and Jerry Douglas, and who else is in here? A bunch of our bluegrass pals are on this. Dolly Parton, Vince Gill, for instance, Aoife O'Donovan, Sierra Hull, and Sarah Jaroche all make appearances on this gorgeous new CD from Renee Fleming. You've never heard old folk songs sung in quite this rich way. Good morning, I'm Meredith Carson. You are listening to KGNU. We are I don't know where we are exactly, in our summer mini fundraising drive. Actually, summer fundraising mini drive. We'd like to do more than mini fundraising. We'd like to do maxi fundraising. But in our mini drive this summer, it doesn't last very long. And this is your chance to shout out your approval for KGNU and especially the Morning Sound Alternatives. I have the fabulous Greg Schultz in with me this morning. Good morning, sir.
1: Well, good morning, Meredith. So great to be in here this morning and to pitch with you and try to raise some funds for the station and have some fun, play some great music, and kind of keep it light, airy, and happy.
0: Absolutely, because we are feeling very light, airy, and happy here in the studio.
1: Yeah,
0: the air conditioning is working, so that's a great thing.
1: It's working well.
0: It is working very well. I've been up in Grand Lake for a little time, and it's a whole different temperature zone up there, and it's back in the monsoon season, so where it rains a little bit every mm-hmm. afternoon. So I don't know what's been happening in Denver. I got back late last night.
1: We had a little rain yesterday afternoon here in Boulder.
0: Right.
1: 10 minutes is better than nothing.
0: You betcha.
1: And it was beautiful. So great set there. I mean, I just love that CD. It's just, I've heard a little bit of it, and what a collaboration.
0: It is amazing. It really, and it's, for me, is a kind of an encapsulation, as you just said, of KGNU. It's kind of all, it's not everything all at once, but it is some real branching out and not the norm and surprising collaborations.
1: Yes.
0: And all of that stuff that we try to represent in the music that we play on the air here, Renee Fleming and Bela Fleck being a great example of that. Rick Vito gave that beautiful slide guitar version of A Change Is Gonna Come to get us started off, and that's what we hope. We know, because we are moving into our new studios,
1: indeed,
0: that a change is indeed going to come. Not exactly in the way Sam was talking about in that song, but, you know, change is good. And the older I get, which is now very old, the more I believe in change is good.
1: Yeah.
0: I mean, it just really is. So if you have been listening to this fundraising effort for the last several days from KGNU and have not decided yet to donate some money, well, baby, a change is going to come. And we would like for that change to come on this radio show. We have a fairly substantial goal this morning, $800. We'd sure like to do our part for the overall health of the radio station and meet that goal. Greg, we have a couple of people to thank from Connections. Would you let us know who called there toward the end in Connections, please?
1: Yes, we do. I want to thank Linda, who says, KGNU does a stellar job with no corporate interference. And boy, isn't that the truth. And thanks to Lee in Boulder, who says, so grateful for news they can trust. So with that said, let's hear from our first supporter this morning for the Morning Sound Alternative, 303-449-4885. 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And support the Morning Sound Alternative. I'm fortunate enough to fill in here and there, when needed, and it's not only a fun show, but it really it tests your, I don't know, your resolve to find new music and to kind of just find all the olive branches of music from all around the world. I know that Meredith loves to play. We love the jazz. We love the, you know, there's some bluegrass here and there. There's always a little country. There's some, you know, new international music. Everything you want to hear is on this show. Similar to the Afternoon Sound Alternative, but maybe in a little toned-down fashion. So 303-449-4885. Step up and be the first to call and support this wonderful programming.
0: We are going next to wonderful local band Jake Legg. We have our Mountain Jam coming up, newly christened the Mountain Fam Jam, and we're really emphasize family activities this year. But just wanted to

0: Cut. No one lives here anymore. Jake Legg. Oh, well, where did I put it?
1: Well, what we try to find the CD, 303-449-4885, again, to help us reach our goal this morning. When you support KGNU, you keep everything alive and keep us alive and on our toes around here. Did you get it?
0: I did.
1: Did you?
0: You know, as we say so frequently on this show, especially when I am on, we say, as Red Knuckles used to tell you, when it gets too slick for you. Just let us know.
1: Well, that wasn't my slickest either, but that's okay. It happens, and that's what community radio is all about, is just trying to find your bearings sometimes and just move on.
0: And here is a great member of our KGNU community, of the Colorado music community, Jake Legg, No One Lives Here Anymore.

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0: Queen Esther on KGNU. She's got a brand new CD out called Blackbirding. And we heard Hold Steady from Queen Esther. I'm Meredith Carson. You are listening to KGNU FM 88.5 Boulder, KGNU 1390 Denver. We are in for the Morning Sound Alternative during our summer fundraising mini drive. I am looking across the board at the fabulous Greg Schultz. He has come in to help us this morning because he really believes in this station.
1: Oh, I definitely believe in this station. Before I started becoming a DJ about, I think it was 14 years ago, I started listening when I moved here in 92, and it was like, wow, this is right up my alley, man, for an old kind of a music nerd nut, a guitar player who's certainly not a professional, but loves to play for fun, and this kind of has made my life complete, to be honest with you. It's just such a honor and a pleasure to be in here and listen to you spin these great tunes and put this great effort into what you're playing. You know, you come in the morning and, you know, sometimes you have a plan, sometimes you don't. Every DJ is different, which is the beauty of this show, because you just never know what the heck you're going to hear. And you learn, and you learn about music, but you learn about life and you learn about people. And that's kind of what this place has been about to me. I've met some of the best people I know here, and I love the young people. And we would love to hear from some younger folks this morning. Any amount. Give us a call, 303-449-4885. We have phone volunteers out here. And because this is really heading into your radio station as we sort of ride off into the sunset, hopefully in 20 years from now, you will be taking the reins. And the earlier you take the reins, I think the better. We'll all be for it, and it's just a beautiful place. And come down and say hi. We're here. We're open. 4700 Walnut. We're broadcasting as we transition into our new station. And get on your bicycle in between classes. Just come on down and say hi. Have some waffles, and introduce yourself to us. We'd love to meet you. Again, 303-449-4885. Meredith, we have one person to thank. We have our first donation of the day. You want me to read it or you want to read it?
0: Oh,
1: you
0: thanks read it. To Seal in Boulder for getting us started this
1: yes.
0: morning.
1: It
0: we
1: always feels
0: are
1: good.
0: So appreciative.
1: Yes.
0: And as Greg said, you may feel free to call us and donate any amount. It doesn't matter. You know, we each do what we can when we support the things that we value. And so, you know, some people can give $40. Some people can give $4,000. For us, it doesn't matter as long as you are participating and then you are connecting with us. On the, we just got finished with Connections, one of our shows where mm-hmm. we really do, in a super way, connect. It's all about listening to what our audience has to say and responding to that. And that's what we do here. When we say you are the you in KGNU, what we mean is that what we do for programming depends on what you say you like. So when you make a contribution to this station, when you make a donation, we ask you, what are the things you like about KGNU? And we love to hear those. And we also ask you, are there things you'd like to see done differently? And we pay equal attention to those and are constantly sort of in a mix here of trying to do the things that have been successful and that seem to be, you know, pretty universally popular in our community, and then trying to incorporate new ideas which come in all the time. And so we want to know what you think. So when you make a call to 303-449-4885, we're going to ask you that question. So we hope that, you know, you really will tell us.
1: Yeah, I think the part of it that always was interesting and attracted me to it was you are participating. It's you can, I mean, we get calls in here saying, oh, man, I just love that. Who was that artist? I mean, you know, and as a volunteer DJ here, that just warms your heart. I mean,
0: oh, yeah.
1: It's pretty amazing when somebody, or you get corrected, which is even better in some respects, because somebody says, well, you know that Joe Blow played guitar on this song.
0: You got it wrong.
1: You know, and it, sometimes it feels like me calling in. I probably wouldn't do that, but you know, it's just that interaction.
0: Absolutely.
1: And you have this personal interaction with the listener member, and then you have this collective interaction as a community, right? So you come in and you see all these people and all these volunteers and all the folks that work here who are just busting their, you know what, with such a small staff who just do amazing things. It's hard to put into words, and you just have to experience it. And the best way to experience it is to give us a call right now, 303-449-485. And any amount. Give any amount that you feel comfortable with, and we will gladly even thank you on air if you would like. And KGNU.org.
0: KGNU.org, you may completely independently of talking to a human make a contribution at kgnu.org, or you can call 303-449-4885 and actually talk to a human and take a thank you gift. We have many. We'll get into some of the tickets that we have in a little bit. We have all kinds of music to give you. We have books. We have T-shirts. We have a new Honky Tonk T-shirt.
1: Oh, we do. We do. I have mine, and I wear it proudly. And real quick, I was walking. I live in Longmont. I was walking downtown from my house taking a walk. And Longmont's becoming, it's got some nice little shops now. It's kind of cool, right?
0: Yeah.
1: We've got some coffee shops and some bars and restaurants. And this guy walked by me, and I did a double take, and he had a Honky Tonk Heroes T-shirt on. And I was like, I stopped him.
0: Excellent.
1: I said, hey, you know, thanks for listening. And I, you know, chatted with him, and he says, yeah, I think I recognize your voice. And sometimes I get mixed up with Will Two-Step, but that's okay. It was just, it blew my mind. It was just, you know, the little things that can make you happy. So whoever you are out there, and I didn't catch your name. Thanks so much for snagging a T-shirt and supporting KGNU.
0: Absolutely. We are on the air until noon with the Morning Sound Alternative. We have had one donation, so we are off and running toward our goal of $800. You know, when we do these fundraising goals, there's an overall goal that the station needs to make to meet the financial commitment that we have made for the way that the station stays on the air. And so that big final goal is divided up among all the shows on the air, and each of us gets a little bite, and it's not always the same bite. Some shows are expected to raise more than other shows. Some are longer than others. Some are just half hour. You know, some are 3 hours. So the music director and the staff divide that up for each show. Our goal, our bite this time is $800. And as I say, we've gotten a contribution already. Before it was even 10 o'clock, we got a contribution, so this is great. We have two more hours, and we really want to hear from you. And what would be unbelievably amazing is to exceed our goal, so you can help us do that. You all listen to Greg. You know that he has such commitment to the music he plays, such commitment to the station, to being responsible for doing the things that he does. I have been coming in for a long, long time to help raise money. Unlike many people, the fundraising drives are my favorite part. I love it. I love the feeling that, you know, you get when somebody makes a contribution and then they choose a gift. And sometimes, you know, the gift and what you thought about the person, you know, who you were talking to, maybe on the phone or whatever. It's just, you know, you're like, really, you were going to go see that? And you've called during a bluegrass show and you want to go see the classical music?
1: Yeah.
0: Okay, great. You know, and it just gives you a little bit of an idea of the diversity and the wide pool of interests that our listeners have.
1: And that shows and proves that it works. Because if somebody's listening to bluegrass and they want to go to Yo-Yo Ma, We are.
0: That's our kind of person.
1: That's right. And we're achieving our goal, which is to reach out to everybody with all kinds of different music, yeah, news, award-winning news around here. You know, we have just we've always had these wonderful news folks, and is it, you know, and I like to listen in the morning. Well, you know, not first thing when I get up. Sometimes I don't want anything, just some peace and quiet, which I have a lot of in my life.
0: The sound
1: anyways.
0: Of coffee.
1: The sound of, I have to have that. But no, it's not just the music, which we're certainly, you know, it's in our blood. We have some nerdy DJs around here, folks. And I mean, it's just, it's impressive. Yeah, Meredith is raising her hand. But you can help us right now. That's the key. 303-449-4885. 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We'd like to see a handful of more donations before we get back on air here. And yeah, any amount, 303-449-4885.
0: Just want to mention briefly that our Mountain Jam is coming up a week from Sunday. So it is next Sunday, the 17th of July, up in the gorgeous side yard of the fabulous Gold Hill Inn. Noon to 5. Tim O'Brien is headlining. It's been a while since we have gotten to have Tim at one of our Mountain Jams. Tim O'Brien is headlining along with Jan Fabricius. We have the Taylor Sims Band playing. Taylor just won the Troubadour contest.
1: I saw
0: that. At the Telluride Bluegrass Festival. We're going to have a contest to see who can spell Troubadour. and we are going to have Tim's niece, Molly O'Brien, and Rich Moore's daughter, Lucy Moore, come and play for us this year. She is our music director for the Mountain Jam, and she is the one who has been selecting the bands for the last several years.
1: Love it.
0: And doing it again this year. And she said, you know, would it be okay if I played? Because it would be so much fun to have Tim, you know, and all of that stuff. So
1: sure. It's
0: going to be a unique Mountain Jam this year. We hope you will come. Tickets are available online right now at kgnu.org. So you can go on, you can buy your ticket, and then flip over, make a contribution, get a fabulous thank you gift, and get all of that done at one time. 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Next up, one of my favorite bands, Squirrel Nut Zippers. 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This is the title cut from their new CD, Fat City, on KGNU.

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2: We are here this morning to raise money and gather support for KGNU. 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So it just, you know, it just keeps kind of flowing at the station, and so much fun. Always, Greg has talked about being around for a while. I've been around for a while, and it's so much fun to see always the underwriting that we get to play on any given time, because it's like, oh, Bootstrap Beer stepped up. This is so cool. And others like a Tangerine is still hanging in there and supporting KGNU. We hope this morning that you will contribute to our fundraising drive. It is necessary to allow KGNU to continue to meet our mission, which is set by you. We have a new home in Boulder that gives us a really strong community presence and room to grow. It is located on the other side of town from where we are now, and it's going to be a whole new neighborhood for us. At the same time, public media funding from the federal government was completely eliminated, the Corporation for Public Broadcasting, and remains gone. So that makes listener support so much more necessary and more important than it ever has been. This moment right here, during this fundraising drive, is about building a sustainable future for independent, community-powered radio, in spite of what Washington might think, and don't get me started. So we hope that all of that resonates deeply with you, and that you will demonstrate that resonance by calling us 303-449-4885 and making a contribution. We are bald-faced honest about this. We are looking for your money right now, and it is necessary to help KGNU continue to be the radio station that you want to listen to. Yeah. Oops. How about a mic?
3: Two things on that. One thing for sure. I have complete confidence that our listener members in the community will step up. They can try to knock us down, but they can't knock us out. And we have, I think, rallied pretty well considering the situation that we were presented with. And it's not dire at all. I mean, it's just another challenge. And that's, if you don't have a challenge in front of you, then I'm not so sure you can exist in life. Hopefully they're, you know, not unachievable challenges, and this certainly is not this morning. We would love for you to support not only this wonderful show, every weekday you get this, which is pretty impressive, and you never know what you're going to get, and we maybe spoke a little bit about that, and this morning is another, Meredith's over there just pulling some, we got all this new music, a bunch of old music, and we certainly hope you love what you're hearing. But what we want to hear is those phone rings. So 303-449-4885. We want to get this thing stepped up and cooking in the right direction. And as Meredith mentioned about the new building, I was over there yesterday helping with the CDs and getting them organized. And Meredith, I got the Christmas section done yesterday. Can you believe it?
2: Oh, how much do I love you.
3: I shouldn't even bring that word up, because they'll be playing that music and wherever you go, the next who knows what. But the progress is happening. And again, it's a challenge, but we're meeting that challenge also. And it's a lot of fun. It's a beautiful place. It's going to be a wonderful new home. And we would love you to be a part of it. And 303-449-4825, contribute any amount this morning you're comfortable with, any amount that you feel you can duly donate today would be much appreciated.
2: Absolutely, and very necessary to continue what you love about KGNU. You know, as Greg said, we've been doing this a long time, 1978, yes. I think. Mm-hmm. So we're coming up on our 50th birthday.
3: Whoa.
2: In a year or two. And that is going to be some fun. What were you
3: going to
2: say?
3: And there's some folks that have been around here 48 years,
2: absolutely,
3: which is so impressive.
2: It's so impressive.
3: It's like, I don't even know, nobody works a job for 48 years. So, you know, you can tell the passion and the love of the station. It resonates because it's impressive that somebody could be here 48 years.
2: It really is.
3: I mean, if I was here 48 years, I'd be, you know, 53 years old. But, of course, that's not true. It's an amazing feat, to be honest with you.
2: It really is. To be on the air that long and not be consumed by a larger entity, the KUNC in Fort Collins and the Colorado Sound, both independent radio stations, have just been acquired by a larger independent radio media. But still, you know, we're one of the few. They're just doing it all by ourselves. Yep. And when I say that, ourselves, that includes all of you listening, not just us here on this side of the mic, but all of you out there who listen, who tune in, who say to these people when you hear underwriting on KGNU and you go in there to Tangerine or whatever to have dinner and you say, hey, you know, thanks for supporting KGNU all these years. It means something. It's a community. It's all of us doing it for the same reason, which is to keep these independent viewpoints on the air. That has become increasingly difficult in this political climate, as you very well know. Having any extra money has also been becoming increasingly difficult. And don't think we don't realize that here. So whatever you can do, you know, if you can do $20, that's great. If you can do $25, that's great. If you can do 50, that's great. If you can, you know, one of the really easy ways and kind of painless, which is what I've been doing for decades, is to become a solar member, which that is a sustainer of local radio. And what happens is you would go on KGNU.org right now, or you'd call 449-303-449-4885, and you would say to that operator, I would like to make a contribution of $10 a month to KGNU, and I'd like for you to just take it right out of my bank account or put it right on my credit card, whichever one of those appeals to you. It's $10 a month. It's not much. That's 30 cents a day, maybe something, if my math is working correctly.
3: Mm-hmm. 33, so, but who's counting?
2: 33 and change. You know, so when you think about it that way, it's like, okay, $60 a year, that's a lot. But $10 a month, that's the way I started because it was the only way I could afford to be involved with KGNU. And I never had an extra any money, you know, $20, $30, whatever. But I could make $10 a month. If you can do that, that is an unbelievable thing. And then it's done. And we will continue receiving $10 a month from you until you shut it off. So it really is a win-win for the station. It's steady income with our solar members. 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And it's a great thing for you because you can support this station in a way that is affordable to you. So think about that when you call 303-449-4885 or go and donate online at kgnu.org.
3: Couldn't have said it better myself. It's exactly the way that I do it,
2: mm-hmm.
3: and just about everybody I know does it. And I will say this, if you've ever looked at your bank statement, which hopefully you'll do once in a while, I watch that pretty closely. You'll see charges on there you don't even recognize that are way more than that every month. And, you know, so I still have this subscription. Making a point of you know where your $10 or $20 or $30 is going.
2: Absolutely.
3: And you see it and you get quote unquote some payback. And the payback is you get great music, you get to meet great people, you have great news, you have community, you have a place to go, to hang out, to volunteer, whichever way you'd like to do it. If you want to be a DJ, come on down.
2: We'll
3: have classes,
2: you.
3: We'll train you, and I don't know if they want me training anybody, but...
2: who will train you.
3: Yes, we have professionals. All joking aside, you can be behind the scenes or behind the mic. So we'd love to have you join us. But more importantly right now, give us a call at 303-449-485 and contribute to the Morning Sound Alternative right here on KGNU.
2: We're going to go now to a new... CD from a brilliant Nashville musician named Trey Hensley. Mm. This CD is called Can't Outrun the Blues. We're going to hear a duet with Trey and the Nitty Gritty Dirt Band of Up on Cripple Creek. I'm pretty sure this is going to be pretty groovy.

0: Lori Lewis, y'all, and her fabulous band, the right hands. I am left-handed, so I always think, you know, superior. But the Lori Lewis and the Right Hands, they have a brand new CD out called Oh California. And that fabulousness is held broke loose in Georgia. Before that, we heard, Greg and I were just talking about Trey Hensley and how long we've been a fan of his and what an interesting musician he is and fun and smart and all those things. And now he's put out this incredible new record called Can't Outrun the Blues. And it just has all of our favorite people on it. So on that one, we heard him duetting with the Nitty Gritty Dirt Band with the band classic up on Cripple Creek.
1: Very, very cool. What a great rendition. If you're going to do a rendition, you can't do the band's version.
0: If you're going to cover the band.
1: Yeah, if you're going to cover the band, you better change directions. And that's exactly what he did. Just an incredibly talented young guitar player. Probably maybe best known for his flat picking, at least when he got going. But I've heard him and watched videos of him playing blues and country and some jazz stuff. He's very talented. Hey, we want to tell you a couple things. First of all, we have a few people to thank. So we want to thank Kyle in Lyons. Kyle says, thanks for all you do, Meredith. Aww. All in capital letters. So that means emphasize. Aww. Very nice. Very
0: thank
1: cool.
0: Thank you so much.
1: Thanks, Kyle. And then thanks to Theo in Boulder. Theo is inspired by everything new at KGNU. The new place is fantastic. Well, thanks for stopping by. We have new music and we have new digs and we have new people. And many, many new things to share with you folks, including some new T-shirts. We have some new Honky Tonk Heroes T-shirts. We have some Old Grass, New Grass, limited edition red T-shirts. And the Honky Tonk shirt is in gray with some blue lettering. It's really cool, if I do say so myself, though I didn't design it. Reggae Bloodlines in dark gray and in some Grateful Dead T-shirts, which is really cool to resurrect the Grateful Dead type of stuff. And then tickets. I'm just going to announce these real quick. If these don't tickle your fancy, then I don't know what to say here, folks. Tyler Childers with John Batiste at Fiddler's Green. Billy Strings, which is a sold-out show at the Ball Arena. Dave Matthews Band at Fiddler's. And then Fish at Dick's Sporting Goods. And many more. So you can browse at kgnu.org or when you call us at 303-449-4885. You can talk to the phone volunteers and they will fill you in. Best just to go online. You can just kind of just do that before and then give us a call and pick them out and off you go. And whatever you contribute probably will not even cover the price of the tickets to some of these dang concerts either. So I'm kind of intrigued with this Tyler Childers, John Batiste combo.
0: Oh, John Batiste. Yeah. I don't know Tyler Childers.
1: New country guy.
0: Yeah, but John Batiste. I mean, what an inspired pairing.
1: Yes.
0: Of very, very divergent artists.
1: I'm just going to go off real quick. I saw him 2 years ago at the Paramount in February of whatever 2 years ago was. And I'm about an hour. I was up in the mezzanine, thanks to KGNU, of course. And that's one of the most entertaining things I've ever, of any, including circuses when I was a kid. Unbelievable. John Batiste was just insane. I mean, he played guitar, he played trumpet, he played organ, he played clavinet, he played piano. And I just walked out of there like, I took a buddy of mine's son, and he's like, didn't even know who he was. He was like going, oh my God, I want to see this guy again. So you have an opportunity, 303-449-4885. Click us at kgnu.org, and thank you.
0: Well, thank you. That was a really great listing of just a fraction of the thank you gifts that we have to give you. We do have some killer tickets this year, and you know, we have maybe one or two pairs of each. So if you heard something in that list, or if you want to go online at kgnu.org and check out all the many gifts that we have, you know, scoop them up now. If you wait for the tickets, now would be your time. This little mini pledge drive in the summer does not go on forever. In fact, it will be over, I believe, on Sunday.
1: Correct.
0: So if there are tickets that you want, I would say get right on there and see, you know, what kind of a donation they take. And we just thank all of the promoters for being so generous with KGNU and supplying us with these wonderful tickets and opportunities.
1: Shout out to Carrie, who hustles these tickets up for us, too. It's pretty,
0: she's the best.
1: Pretty incredible that the list of tickets that we have, you know, year-round is just, it's mind-boggling. Nobody that I listen to a lot of community radio, and I don't know of anybody who quite does what we do here.
0: Oh, no. We are a unicorn, to be sure. And we mean that in the best way, and clearly, I say this almost every time we do one of these fundraising drives. If you're listening during a fundraising drive, we know you love us. We know you want us to do well. And so if you can show that in a financial way, we would really appreciate it. Again, $10 a month will get you into our solar support program. 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And that's what we would like to hear. We are sneaking up on our goal. And we would really love for you to help us raise this $800. It is not nothing. And we really would like to be able to do our part and meet our goal within the overall goal of the station and really help make all your dreams for KGNU come true. We're going to hear a couple of messages and then Taj Mahal and the Phantom Blues Band.
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0: That band is called I'm With Her. Three powerhouse Americana women, Sarah Jarosz, Aoife O'Donovan, and Sarah Watkins, got together a few years ago and decided they were going to be a dang band, and they have been fabulously successful. This is their third album together as I'm With Her. It's called Sing Me Alive, and we heard some kind of tune on there. I can't remember which one we heard because I was talking to Greg and not paying attention to what I was doing just this once, ladies and gentlemen. And we also heard in that set from the Taj Mahal Phantom Blues Band, new CD called Time, and we heard Wild About My Lovin'. We are wild about KGNU over here and just so grateful for this opportunity to be on the air to try to separate you from a little bit of your cash, or a lot, if you feel like that. You know, you could come dump a truckload of cash on us and that'd be fine, but it's not necessary. You can donate at any level, at any amount, and still get counted toward our goal of $800. We are sneaking up on halfway there. We would really, really like to do our part in this fundraising drive and meet our goal. Greg, we have people to thank.
1: We do.
0: A people.
1: We have a person. Thanks to Leonard in Longmont. Leonard says, KGNU, capital letters, folks, is my station.
0: Yay!
1: Exclamation point. Leonard loves reggae and everything he hears. Leonard is taking a Reggae Bloodlines t-shirt as a thank you gift. Man, that is one of the, now, they're all great designs. And I got to tell you, I'm always a little partial to the old honky-tonking thing, but that Reggae Bloodlines t-shirt is, I mean, I got one a few years ago.
0: Yeah.
1: And I gave one to my sister, and she, like, just, wow. You know,
0: flipped.
1: You walk around, people in Wisconsin are like going, what the hell is that?
0: You know?
1: Where'd
0: but, you get
1: that? Thank you so much, Leonard, and it looks like we're creeping about halfway to our goal. We're getting there. It's, dollar by dollar, step by step. So if you want to participate in that and be part of the winning team today, 303-449-4885. We have gifts and t-shirts and concerts. But I think more importantly, if you just value community radio in general and the independent media, the non-commercial, just hear no algorithms. I know I'm using all these, but what's really become, to me, a thorn in my side, at least the way I think, and a lot of people that I hang out with agree, you know, there's like no vision of AI in any of the stuff that we're doing here, you know, and that I'm consider myself somewhat of a creative person. I'm not a genius creative person, but everybody here is kind of on that same wavelength. We all value, I think we have enough confidence in ourselves to think, yeah, I'm doing this on my own, and I'm thinking this up on my own, and I'm kind of articulating everything I speak about and do on my own. Not that something like AI doesn't have a place in this world. If it can save cancer, great.
0: But it's not on KGNU.
1: And it's not in anybody, you know, wavelength of who lives in the arts and creativity. So that's what you get. That's what you're getting this morning. That's what you're going to get in every one of these Fun Drive shows. And no, we are not owned or influenced by any outsiders except for ourselves. DJs.
0: And we are a bunch of outsiders here.
1: We are,
0: but
1: definitely
0: on the inside of this community.
1: Yes.
0: Yeah, it really is true that it's human powered over here. It is powered from the heart by each human who stands behind this mic, whether they are bringing you essential, critical news

0: whether they are playing music for you, whether they're taking your calls and answering your questions about what you think on connections and programs like that, whether they are Amy Goodman telling us what's really happening in the world. It doesn't matter whose voice, whose ideas, whose self is going out over the airwaves on KGNU, because it is all about being a person. Being a person when you listen, being a person when you broadcast, being an independent thinking person who makes decisions for yourself about what you are and are not going to support. We are kind of, well, we have been for about a year and are going to be, I guess, for about another 3 years, in the position of thinking for ourselves all the time now and trying to decide what moves to make that will be effective to achieve the world that we want to see rather than the one that is being enforced upon us. And so when I say we, I mean you and me, Greg, all the people he knows, everybody who's listening, everybody who's not listening, but it was, listen sometimes to KGNU. We are independent thinkers. We are people who make the world that we want to see. One of the ways you can help our community that we all love make the world a place that you want to see is to by keeping KGNU on the air. As Greg said earlier, we are in no danger of going anywhere. This is not a fragile radio station. That's all your fault, because you have been such generous and faithful supporters over the almost 50 years. KGNU is not fragile. We are in great shape. We are moving into a new building to launch an even more fabulous future. We're aspirational here, and we know that you are as well. We want to realize the dreams that we have, and one of the ways we do that is through this radio station, through the community that it fosters, through the interactions that we have with each other on the air and off, through attending things like the Mountain Fam Jam that's coming up next Sunday, and saying hey to like minds. Everybody up there is going to be a KGNU fan, every single person. And so if that appeals to you, to come out and see some of the people that you hear about. You heard Leonard's name a minute ago. You hear about these people that make contributions, and they're kind of just nebulous in your mind. Well, there will be actual human people up there at the Mountain Fam Jam. And, it's a way to celebrate KGNU, a way to continue this tradition of this radio station being able to present events like this that bring our community together, is to keep the radio station healthy. 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And, I can't sugarcoat it. I don't think it's necessary. We're grown-ups. We know what's important to us. And we're asking you to contribute to something that's important to you. 303-449-4885. 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
1: 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And if you've been sitting there, because I've been there, you're sitting there thinking, well, now's the time. It's like, oh, I can get a hamburger. 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
0: 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We've got Eric Bibb coming up in just a few moments after a couple of messages.
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0: You know, nobody in the world, in any world that exists, though, does it quite like Lucinda Williams, does it? She's got a new CD out called World's Gone Wrong, and she's upset about the situation that we are living in right now. But for me, this one is the song of redemption on this CD, which basically says, we care deeply and we're not quitting. We've come too far to stop now, to turn around. Lucinda Williams on KGNU. And Greg and I were just talking about Swallow Hill just announced she's going to do a benefit for them in October, I think. And it's going to be at Swallow Hill, and it's going to be a limited amount of tickets. So it'll be so fun. Lucinda has always been very appreciative of Swallow Hill. So that'll be a very cool thing. Right now, we are doing a fundraiser for KGNU on the air. And it's only a couple more days, and we are not to our goal. And we would sure like to be there, but that takes you. We also heard in that set from Eric Bibb's new album, One Mississippi. That one was. I can't. It's a good life. And it is. Don't you find such a good life? I marvel every day that I get to be alive now.
1: Yes, I mean, and it's I was driving in this morning. I was kind of thinking about that. I mean, every day I drive
0: Yeah.
1: when I come to Boulder, and I come here quite often. I look up and I see those Flatirons. And every even in the middle of the winter at 4 o'clock in the morning, some crazy guy driving to come here and do radio, wondering what the heck am I doing? No, it's a labor of love, of course. But and to be appreciative of things and to appreciate KGNU, and that's kind of what it circles back to this morning about is giving your appreciation for the station and your turn to give back. We love to give, but we like to take too. And this morning we would love to take a little bit of your hard-earned dollars, support the Morning Sound Alternative. All this great music, I mean, we come in, we learn. Like Meredith
0: Every
1: said a few
0: time,
1: minutes ago,
0: every
1: I
0: time.
1: didn't, I, you know, I don't know who Tyler Childers is. I'm just using
0: Yeah.
1: an example. And here she is, been doing radio for, more
0: Hundred
1: than,
0: years.
1: well, God, you look
0: For
1: great.
0: 150, don't I?
1: What
0: I know, I'm
1: kind of skin
0: amazing.
1: moisture are you using? I'll give it to my lady friends. But no, I and so we learn and we listen and we appreciate too. And I think that we're just like everybody else. We just happen to be fortunate enough to be able to present it back to the
0: Yeah,
1: folks.
0: be on this side of the mic.
1: Yeah, so 303-449-4885. We have tickets, we have T-shirts. We have books and food certificates
0: Yeah,
1: and
0: oh
1: you can
0: yeah.
1: find all that out. Yeah, you can just go to kgnu.org, click the donate button, and then look around for what you might want. And hell, you might not want anything. I mean, and that's fine. And we love people that just do it because they love the station and want to support our new home and our new life, so to speak. It's all transitioning. And as you can tell, I was down, like I say yesterday, man, I'm excited. I am like a kid in a candy store. It's beautiful, and it's going to accommodate many more things as we move into
0: More
1: the
0: of our
1: future.
0: dreams.
1: Absolutely,
0: And our
1: absolutely.
0: dreams come directly from you. You're the ones that tell us what you would like this radio station to be. And you tell us every once in a while when we have these fundraising drives. As I said, we ask you what you like about the station. And we ask you what you'd like to see done differently, if anything. And there are many suggestions, and we have taken many of them. And years ago, there was a group of people who wanted to see KGNU have more of a presence in Boulder, not be kind of out here on the outskirts, and be able to really participate in the life of Boulder, the nightlife, the social life, all those things. And that was going to take moving into a different building. And largely, those people have made this happen, along with you. When we come to you 2.5 times, I call this mini drive we do in the summer half a drive. We have serious 10-day drives in the fall and the spring, and then in the summer we come to you with this little one, just to say, you know, it the things are more expensive than they used to be. And KGNU's goals are loftier and more inclusive and more aspirational and more all kinds of things than they used to be. So it takes a little more money. So we've added this small drive during the summer. It makes Greg and me so proud when we can make our goal and do our part toward that overall goal. Because isn't that really what we're all doing in life? We're doing our part. We're doing the thing that we can do to the best that we can do it to add, we hope, a little something, a little spark to our community, to our state, to our country, to our world, to our dang solar system. That starts right here. It's one place it can start. If you feel like you would like to be involved in a worthy cause and you kind of hadn't settled on one yet, and again, you're listening during a fundraising drive, so that says something very special about you. We know you want us to make it, so you can help. 303-449-4885-KGNU.org. Greg's going to speak to you, and I'm going to queue up a couple of records.
1: Yeah, it's funny. When you do these shows and you hear from people from all over the world, too, which is really, really interesting. You know, you get calls from, I've had them from Puerto Rico to Alaska to, oh, good Lord, I don't, Costa Rica, you name it. So wherever you are, you don't have to be along the Front Range or around Denver or anywhere in Colorado. We know you're out there and you're listening from, I have some friends listening from California, and you guys better be getting that phone call going pretty soon. You know,
0: it's earlier there.
1: It's earlier there, but, you know, they got nothing better to do.
0: We give them a little room.
1: I mean, they already got their little walk-in, I'm sure, and they're having their little cappuccino, you know, those Californians, having their little expensive coffee. But we know you're out there, and we appreciate you folks listening in, and we appreciate everything you do for the station. Again, like Meredith said, to transition into our new endeavor. But 303-449-485, click us at kgnu.org. We believe the power of music will connect and inspire you to build a better community, and your contribution makes that all possible. So, and one other thing about music, I think, and this is kind of jotted down in front of us here, though, I've been wanting to say this. If you have heard one new artist every show you listen to around here that you've never heard of, that in itself is a win.
0: Isn't that worth $10?
1: It's a win. It is. It's worth $10 because if it caught your ear, you're more apt to have appreciated what you heard. And hopefully it's an artist that you can support yourself, who may not be making a lot of money traveling around this earth of ours trying to carve out a living. I'm a big advocate for independent musicians, and it's not easy. It's difficult to make living and make a CD, and I'm preaching here, but that's the kind of stuff you're going to hear on this station. 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
0: We're going to hear our concert calendar and then go to Willie Nelson and Dale Watson.
2: 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Laurie and Lori play tomorrow at Dang Soft Serve Ice Cream in Denver. Amy Biondo plays the music of Michael Frank's Sunday at Dazzle. 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And the Denver Jazz Orchestra performs at Dazzle on Monday. 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

right. 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

0: Well, who more appropriate to be singing about Waylon and Willie and whiskey than Dale Watson himself, who sounds to me sometimes so much like Waylon Jennings, that deep bottom of the basement voice. He and Dave Alvin, Dale and Dave, the baritone boys. Dale Watson's new CD is called Unwanted, and that was Willie, Waylon, and Whiskey. We heard from Willie before that from a new CD, which is called Working Man. Willie sings Merle, and there's a great picture of him and Merle Travis on the cover of the CD. We heard Willie singing Merle's classic, Mama Tried. Mama Tried to Love Me Better.
1: Merle Haggard. But
0: Merle Haggard.
1: Yeah.
0: Absolutely. So Willie and Merle, Willie and Waylon, Dale Watson, y'all country fans, anything in there that you liked? If so, give us a call and give us some money. You country fan liked it.
1: Thank I mean, you. Willie Nelson's 93. I mean, he just, it's like, it's
0: we
1: incredible.
0: Have two brand new albums from him.
1: I think he just sits at his ranch up in Spicewood, Texas, and just records every single day, all day long. I mean, the guy just keeps, it's just, it's ridiculous. And nothing has slipped. It's all great. Yeah, you know, the voice is, you know, kind of...
0: I don't know the voice. I mean, since he was a, you know, crooner in his 20s, it's changed. But it's been essentially the same for the last 50 years.
1: He's Mount Rushmore for sure.
0: He is all of them.
1: Yeah.
0: Yes.
1: Yeah.
0: He is Mount Rushmore.
1: Definitely.
0: Oh, my goodness. We are here to raise music for KGNU. We would love to have you give us a call, 303-449-4885, and make a financial contribution to this station that you are listening to and that you clearly value, that we know you want KGNU to keep on keeping on. And what that takes is raising money every once in a while. We have a goal of $800 for this show. We're about halfway there. We've got about a half an hour left. This is so doable, and we would really love for you to step up right now, do your part to keep this essential source of music, news, and public affairs on the air in the way that you like it.
1: Yeah, this is when the magic usually starts to happen. The last half hour of every show I've ever done is when the flurry of calls come in, so we are anticipating that to happen. But it can't happen unless you step up and be that first one, 303-449-4885, and contribute to the wonderful Meredith Carson show this morning. And she is over there picking music out and keeping it nice and upbeat and, you know, kind of light and happy. And I dig what I'm hearing this morning, of course. I love this show. I love listening to it myself. I'm a big fan as a volunteer and a listener and a DJ. 303-449-4885. Help us make our $800 goal. It's not insurmountable. And I fully expect us to be able to do that within the next, 36 minutes, 37 minutes. And, be the next one to step up. And take pride knowing you're helping the station and making your contribution today. We do appreciate you.
0: 303-449-4885. 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We have tons of presents to give you. We have the what you get when you make a financial contribution to this station is that feeling that you have really made a difference. And, you know, there are not that many choices every day that we can make that give us that feeling that we have really made a difference somewhere. But you can do that right now while you're still listening to the music and all the things that are on KGNU. We've got Who Is Our Afternoon DJ coming up. I think it might be Deep Rock. Let's see who is actually afternoon sound alternative is Tasmin today. She'll be broadcasting from our wonderful Denver studios. We're getting ready to move into our brand new wonderful Boulder studios to be able to bring you radio at this level. Takes money. I mean, it's just the basis of it is it's not free. And so we come to you because you are the consumer of the product for which you do not have to pay. It goes out over the airwaves free. You can tune right in without becoming part of it. You can tune right in without making a difference. And we're not going to say anything bad to you because that's why we do radio. We want everybody to be able to have this resource to listen to. But if you're particularly committed to the ideas that we have here at KGNU of equality and trying to have something for everyone, we don't meet that goal. But, you know, with your help over the years, we have expanded our reach and our community and everything that we do so much. And you can really make a difference here. You can support something that you, I think we have to assume you feel like it's important or you wouldn't be listening. So if that is you, and if you are able, we would love to have you make a contribution today. 303-449-4885. We are going to hear a couple of messages and then get back to music. Our first person up is Catherine Russell, an unbelievable singer.
1: Oh, boy.
0: This was recorded at the Lincoln Center. And the name of the CD is Live, Jazz at the Lincoln Center, Catherine Russell. And I'm going to play the cut. I just refuse to sing the blues.
1: Love it.
0: Catherine, I'm with you, baby. We just refuse to say die here. We know you want to contribute to this station, and we are really, really wanting you to make yourself happy and do that. So we're going to play Catherine, I Just Refuse to Sing the Blues, in just a minute.
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0: Well, if you weren't a Duke Robillard fan before you heard that song, I'm assuming that you are one now. That is Floyd Dixon's tune, When I Get Lucky, done by the fabulous Duke of all the Robillards. He is a wonderful player and a sweet man. I recommend this new CD, Blast Off. And we heard from the fabulous Catherine Russell.
1: Man,
0: Mmm,
1: wow.
0: Can that lady sing? And
1: Indeed.
0: we were just saying, Greg and I, why can't she come to Denver?
1: No
0: Why does she just
1: kidding.
0: have to hang in New York all the
1: She
0: time?
1: would fit nice in our new music space.
0: Wouldn't
1: We could do
0: she?
1: a
0: I think
1: nice little
0: so.
1: show
0: A
1: there.
0: little bitty show. A little
1: Yeah.
0: cabaret show.
1: Yes.
0: She has a new CD out called The Blues by Catherine Russell. Actually, it is not called that. It is called Live at Jazz at Lincoln Center. And it just came out the end of June. We heard the most fabulous song. I love Catherine Russell all the time, but listening to her sing the song, the title of which is I Just Refuse to Sing the Blues. I
1: And she
0: just
1: means it.
0: will not. And it is an attitude that I have cultivated in my life for such a long time of just, shut up
1: Yeah.
0: with the whining.
1: Yeah.
0: I'm refusing to do that.
1: Can I add something? That's
0: No,
1: the I'm going to
0: no.
1: add something just
0: I'm
1: real
0: going to
1: quick.
0: whine now
1: That's
0: for a
1: one,
0: while.
1: no, not to that. Just that record is one of those kind of records that when you play, somebody says, I don't like jazz. You hear this, we talk about this type of stuff, but I don't like you put that on and they're gonna go, ah, yeah, that's I mean, minimally they'll say, quote unquote, that's pretty good.
0: Yeah.
1: Well, it's beyond pretty good. It's it's top notch. So another kind of a thing that we would like to bring here is what you do is you introduce people to all this new music. It doesn't have to be grandpa's jazz. It's not all Glenn Miller. It's a lot of it. And my mom, that was one of my mom's favorites.
0: Oh,
1: But I'm
0: yeah.
1: just saying, you hear something from Catherine Russell that harkens back 50, 60 years. That's new, fresh, and sounds just stupendous today. And that's fast becoming one of my favorite records of the year so far. I mean, we do these top 10 things and I love doing that. It's hard to get 10, but that one is kicking butt and it's
0: Is
1: on
0: it
1: the
0: moving up
1: list.
0: your list?
1: Absolutely. Thanks
0: Excellent.
1: for playing that.
0: Oh, it is my pleasure. Love Catherine Russell. I'm with you. I think
1: Yeah.
0: she is brilliant.
1: Yeah.
0: And
1: Hey.
0: you're brilliant too, all you out there listening.
1: Absolutely.
0: You are brilliant. You are the smartest people
1: How about the brill
0: in the world because you are listening to KGNU. I mean, what? That's the only criterion that I even insist on. And a couple more of you are so smart that you have actually stepped up to make a contribution to KGNU. Tell us about the
1: Oh
0: peoples.
1: man, I was oh Hampton. Thanks for calling in.
0: Oh,
1: Thanks to
0: Hampton, thank
1: Hampton in
0: you.
1: Boulder. Hampton says, quote unquote, thanks and high fives to Greg and Meredith.
0: Oh.
1: High fives to you, Hampton. You're one of our best listeners of every show, and just a man, what a good dude. And just happy he's listening in. And thank you so much for contributing this morning. Also, thanks to Amy in Boulder. Amy says, I'm unexpectedly. There goes the screen, but it's back. I'm unexpectedly back in Boulder and looking forward to seeing and volunteering with you. Oh man, fantastic.
0: Fabulous.
1: Amy is taking a pair of tickets to see Dr. Braca as a thank you gift. Man,
0: Ooh,
1: at
0: nice
1: Chautauqua.
0: choice.
1: Whoa, beautiful stuff. So thanks to everybody who's contributed this morning. We are halfway
0: Well, we
1: there.
0: are well beyond halfway there.
1: Yes, yes,
0: And
1: yes.
0: we are, I mean, we're not exactly sneaking up on it, but we could be in another 20 minutes, which is less than what we have, more than what we have for this show. We got 16 minutes left, going on
1: Where did
0: 15.
1: time go?
0: And that's enough
1: Yeah.
0: for, if we had three more calls, we would get to our goal.
1: I think so.
0: Three more calls. You can be one of those. And it's not an emergency, as we have said, but for me, I take this stuff serious. And for me, it is very important to do my part to help KGNU continue to allow me to do what I love to do, which is be on the air on Friday mornings and sometimes on Sundays. So if you will step up with your contributions, then imagine how happy I'm going to be, because I keep, you know, I just, this is, everything is personal.
1: Yes.
0: Everything gets down to a personal level. And so that is my selfish little view on why you should contribute to KGNU right now, is to make me happy.
1: Right.
0: Now, Greg would be subsidiarily happy because he's here. He's been working all morning. He would be very happy. And I dare say the tens of thousands of listeners to KGNU would be happy if you, and you know who you are, if you would make a contribution this morning.
1: You know what's going to make me happy?
0: No pressure.
1: When you're happy. I mean, you are, folks, she is so excited over here that
0: I am.
1: I'm about, you know, I'm thinking I'm going to have to maybe take that mic away from her.
0: Hey, we're but sneaking up on our goal.
1: We are. We are. 303-449-4885. KGNU.org, if you don't like to talk to people, which is understandable.
0: Oh, yeah.
1: But we're, like Meredith said, we're running out of time, and now is the time for you. Just what you can, give what you can, when you can. But this morning would be really nice because Meredith put this great show on. Thank you so much.
0: Oh,
1: all this great music all over the map.
0: It's a joint effort.
1: Which I really appreciate as a listener member myself. So,
0: and I.
1: 303-449-4885, KGNU.org.
0: 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And this is a real one. It is not funded by a corporation. It's not owned by an umbrella outfit that wants to have its lovely little community station. We're a serious business here, and we are it, and we are on the air 24/7. I just want to give you a little insight about what is coming up in the next 48 hours for you on KGNU. It's pretty much, it's 90% music. So we have Yasmin doing the afternoon sound alternative today. Big Daddy's going to be in for the Blues Legacy. Then overnight, Dusty Grooves, Smash It Back, Sleepless, Dr. Decibel, going to be on with you from midnight to 3. Restless, Honky Tonk Heroes, coming at you 6 to 9, Saturday morning. Old Grass, New Grass, Terra Sonic, Joel Davis's brilliant program at noon. Reggae, African Roots, Corriente, Electronic Air, DJ Alphonics on UTF, Sleepless, Restless, then Sunday morning, Gospel, Roots and Branches, and Eclipse. Let's see. 7 to 9. And then we, I'm failing. Nick's show, E-Town is going to be on. That's the programming on KGNU from now till Sunday morning. I would have to say it is 95% music. So that's what we do for you here at this particular station. And then we do certainly have our news and public affairs coverage. We have all of the community outreach. We have all kinds of other programs. But Friday morning at 9 until noon on Sunday, 95% music. There is just no reason to do anything but what Red Nichols used to say. Glue your dial to 88.5. And just don't even bother.
1: I have a plug. Can I make a plug real quick? So tomorrow morning at 9 o'clock during the Old Grass, New Grass show. So Honky Tonk Heroes will be broadcasting from the new location tomorrow on 14th Street. That's going to be interesting. There'll be a whole bunch of us in there learning how to, on the fly, how to do the new board. We've got a little training yesterday, so we're raring to go. We'll two-step. We'll be driving the show. And then 9 o'clock, Old Grass, New Grass with Brian. But we're going to have a pancake breakfast after that at 9 o'clock. So we invite you all to come out to the new studio at 1720 14th Street and stop by, say hello, have some pancakes, bring the family. Boulder's Farmer's Market's going on. So just make it a family outing. Ride your bikes down. It's going to be awesome. Beautiful day. A chance to, like I say, see our new digs, meet any of us if you'd like, and grab a cup of coffee, have some pancakes, and support your community radio station, whether it be today or tomorrow. But either way, just come by and say hi, and I think you'll understand better when you see with your own eyes what the heck is happening downtown. It's going to be beautiful.
0: It is going to be beautiful. So, with all of that, those are all the things that KGNU does for you, because you have said over the years that that's what you want your radio station to be. You want to have nonstop music from 9 o'clock on Friday morning to noon on Sunday. Not even have to think about looking around for a radio station, just play the music. And it's, 25 different genres. And we are the only radio station that does that and has experts in every genre who come on and bring you that kind of music. I am more deeply acquainted with the music side of KGNU than I am with the news and public affairs side. So I speak to you mainly from a music aficionado's point of view, and what a rare baby this radio station is. It is like no other, and it's right here for you. You can support it or not. We hope that you are the kind of person who likes to support people who have ideas similar to yours, who likes to support things that are here because you and people like you said you

0: 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Greg's, look out, Greg's taking notes.
1: I am. I'm okay. Stealing some of your lines for tomorrow morning. Do it, I love
0: baby.
1: That one. No,
0: do
1: I
0: it.
1: Love radio for the people, by the people.
0: Yeah, that's us.
1: To write
0: with
1: that
0: the people, on the people.
1: Onward.
0: All those prepositions apply right there. So we hope that you will call us. We are going to, have I selected any music? I'm not sure I have. Greg, maybe you ought to speak to the peoples. Oh, no. We can do this.
1: No,
0: we're going to play
1: one.
0: A little music, and then we'll come back and talk to you. We have...
1: What do you got there?
0: Oh, well, you know, now we only have 8 minutes left of our
1: okay.
0: program. So it's time for you all to call. We're going to play one last tune. Corey Arsenault and the Zydeco Fusion Band came and played for our Mardi Gras party in February last year. And they are just fabulous. They're funny. They're smart. They're great musicians. They are an incredible dance band, all that stuff. They have a brand new CD out called Accordion Man.
1: Yeah, and that's...
0: And we are going to hear the tune when it comes to you. That's
1: I was going to say, that was quite the extravaganza. Some incredible music. Amazing dancers. We had a huge crowd. I think one of our largest crowds this last year, if I'm not mistaken. And a great fundraiser for the station. And you guys bringing in just top-notch, world-class musicians from Louisiana. And that's not easy to do, nor is it common around here to have that kind of talent with the indigenous folks that actually invented it.
0: Yeah. It's a beautiful thing. And a lot of the blame for the fabulousness of our Mardi Gras goes to Dan Wilging, better known on our airwaves as Big Daddy, and an organization that he founded called Colorado Friends of Cajun and Zydeco. A wonderful, wonderful group. And they bring in people, I don't know, mm-hmm. 7 or 8 times a year.
1: Mm-hmm.
0: And so there is a lot more Cajun and mostly Zydeco music, because it's so danceable, coming to Colorado than there is almost, any other state that's not Louisiana. So anyway, here's Corey Arsenault and the Zydeco Fusion Band on KGNU's Morning Sound Alternative. The number to call, 303-449-4885. 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

0: All right, don't get excited. That thunder is coming all the way from Louisiana on this Corey Arsenault record. That wonderful stuff is from Corey Arsenault and the Zydeco Fusion Band. Their brand new CD is Accordion Man, and Corey is absolutely that. We heard When It Comes to You. 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Coming up, a few minutes of BBC headlines, and then Jasmine will be the DJ for the afternoon sound alternative.
1: And we have one last person to thank. Thanks to Liz from Louisville for increasing her solar to make Meredith and Greg happy, and thank them for their commitment to KGNU. No. Well, we know who you are, Liz. You can run, but you can't hide. And thank you so much.
0: Thank
1: much
0: you.
1: Appreciated.
0: Thank you.
1: Meredith, thanks for having me in to experience this wonderful morning with you and the KGNU listeners. I'm so happy and proud to be in here, and I feel like it's not only my duty, but it's my pleasure. So thanks again, and I appreciate you.
0: You are so welcome, and I appreciate you right back. You know, I listen to your shows. Greg does several different genres of shows on KGNU, and his knowledge of each of those genres is so deep and so wide. It really is such a pleasure. And that's another thing, you know, about KGNU that I do just have to bring up here in the few seconds we have left, is the quality of the DJs that we have, the knowledge that they have, the ways that they put together their shows, the deepness of their commitment, and how much they give to this radio station, which is like no other. We will be having this pledge raising fundraising drive for all of Saturday and all of Sunday. If you were not able to make a contribution today, please think about making one later on. It's time for me to say bye-bye. Here we go to BBC Headlines.
2: BBC News, I'm John Shea. Research by the BBC's Russian service has shown that foreigners from more than 40 countries are known to have died while fighting for Russia during the full-scale invasion of Ukraine. More than 3,500 foreigners are known to have been killed, although the number is likely to be much higher. Olga Ivshina has more details.
3: It seems most of them were recruited from Russian prisons. So these were foreigners who were sitting in Russian prisons, found guilty for different crimes, and they were offered a deal. You spend 6 months on the front line and you're free, and many decided to join, especially those from Central Asian countries. The next wave seems to happen in 2024. That was generally the time when Russia has significantly increased bonuses and payout for new people signing contracts with the Russian army. And then the last wave, the third wave, is people from, who come to Russia as migrants, and many of them are forced to sign contracts, or they do it themselves just because the pressure is too high.
2: The emergency services in southern Spain say they're fighting a terrible and very complex fire, which is spreading very fast. It's killed at least 12 people, with 23 still unaccounted for. The Andalusian regional government has declared 3 days of mourning for the victims of the fire in Los Gallardos. Kai Hedgeco reports.
4: This is already the worst fire the Andalusia region has ever seen in terms of human loss. There are fears the number of dead will rise. The bodies of four of the victims were found in a car. The authorities said they believe they were British because the steering wheel was on the right-hand side. Eight other people who are known to have died had tried to escape the flames on foot. Investigators have inspected a collapsed power cable, which was initially blamed for starting the blaze, but local technicians have said electricity was not running through it.
2: France is activating an extreme heat emergency plan for the first time in all areas. Nine departments in western France are being put on the highest heat wave alert today, and 24 will be affected on Saturday. British police have begun a murder investigation into the death of the well-known former government minister and TV personality Anne Widdecombe. Officers say they found the 78-year-old's body at her home in southwest England on Thursday with serious injuries. A 26-year-old man has been arrested. Anne Widdecombe served as a Member of Parliament for the Conservative Party for more than two decades. Assistant Chief Constable Matt Longman of Devon and Cornwall Police gave more details.
5: The suspect, who is a white British national, remains in police custody whilst inquiries continue. While we work closely with our partners and have consulted counter-terrorism policing as part of our initial inquiries, the incident is not being treated as terrorism.
2: This is the latest world news from the BBC. A passenger on board a flight from Greece to Germany has been given medical attention after a window dislodged in flight. Reports say he was partially sucked out of the opening head first before the aircraft, operated by Malta Air, a subsidiary of Ryanair, landed safely. His wife is said to have stopped him being pulled out altogether by holding on to him for 5 minutes. A delegation from Qatar has travelled to Iran in the latest attempt to salvage the fragile deal between the US and Iran after an escalation in hostilities this week. Earlier, President Trump said that the US had agreed to a request from Tehran to continue talks, but that the ceasefire is over. Here's our Middle East analyst, Sebastian Usher.
6: The latest comments from President Trump are very ambiguous. I mean, how can you have talks but not have a ceasefire? The reason for the talks happening is essentially because there is a ceasefire. So I think, as far as President Trump is concerned, he doesn't want an all-out war, but he doesn't want to give a sense that he's giving in any way to Iran. And I think what's changed over this past week a little bit is a bit of clarity about how vital the Strait of Hormuz remains to the Iranians.
2: At the Wimbledon tennis tournament, the defending champion Jannik Sinner is through to the men's singles final after a convincing win over Novak Djokovic. The Italian won in straight sets. He'll face Germany's Alexander Zverev on Sunday. Earlier, Zverev earned his place in the final by defeating the British wildcard Arthur Ferry. In football, Belgium will take on Spain shortly in the quarterfinals of the Men's World Cup. Spain, the reigning European champions, are yet to concede a goal in the tournament. Belgium's confidence has been boosted by their 4-1 thrashing of the United States in the previous round. The winner will face the favourites, France, in the semi-final. BBC News.

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1: All right. Good afternoon, Denver, Colorado. This is Yasmin tuning in from the Denver station. You're listening to KGNU's Afternoon Sound Alternative, and I got my special guest here with me today in the studio who, oh, pretty much, you're more than just a guest. You are like the ringmaster of the studio, but I got you here with me today.
0: Well, thanks for calling me special, Yaz. I appreciate it.
1: It's a special day, Dave. It's our summer fun drive.
0: And there's no one I'd rather be sitting in with on a Friday afternoon, because you just bring such a warm, welcoming vibe to your mix. And I actually have an announcement here for our listening audience. Yasmin is no longer known as DJ Sugar Auntie.
1: That is right. We have shed that name, and we are in a new era of our music career. I go by Yasmin, and it is an Arabic name, and it is my real name, and I feel like my art and who I am as a person are so intertwined, I can't really separate the two. So no longer am I living a persona life. This is who I am, and that's why I changed the name.
0: I thought it was because your nephews and nieces made you broke and you couldn't do the sugar
1: part. You definitely can't have that DJ name when you're struggling to survive, but a lot of us are in that position right now in this economy, and that's why I really gravitate to being closer to my art, and that's what gets me through. And being here at KGNU is one of the few things that really uplifts my spirit, uplifts me, uplifts others, and there's so much joy I get from being in the studio and sharing new music with everyone.
0: It really comes through in not only the songs you play, but the way you mix. I feel like you've got so much personality. I'm really excited for everyone, you know, within listening range to kick off their weekend here with the Afternoon Sound Alternative. And I want to say thank you to the whole crew from the Morning Sound. Of course, we are in our summer fund drive right now, and there was a last minute donation that came in. We want to give a big thank you to Greg in Broomfield. Greg reports that he's from Alaska, but he's in town here right now on the Front Range and listening while getting a chemo infusion at the hospital, plus going to a KGNU Presents show tonight in Denver that Greg won tickets for.
1: Oh, and nice. Congrats on winning those tickets. We always got some really awesome giveaways here on the show. So
0: indeed, Greg is also a community radio DJ in Alaska and a new member, first-time donor, taking a Reggae Bloodlines t-shirt as a thank you gift. So just all the way around, awesome message. Thank you so much, Greg.
1: We appreciate you, Greg. And to those listening, I hope to be rocking the vibes for here for the next 3 hours. And if you love what you hear and you love communities that don't rely on algorithms to source music, consider giving something, anything. Anything helps in these times. We've lost some funding, and it's important now that if the community comes together and helps support the arts.
0: Without a doubt, we've lost federal funding to the tune of $150,000, which means this kind of vacuum in the public media landscape everywhere across the nation. While billions upon billions, they can't find enough billions to put onto ICE and detention of community members. They decided to defund 1,700 community and public outlets in television and radio, and it was a mere $1.7 billion that was funding all of these people. But I think the ICE budget is, they gave them a new $70 billion these years, as if the numbers are just made up. But we're looking for real numbers, real contributions, what you can really afford to do to show how important KGNU is to you. So let's hear from our first supporter for the Afternoon Sound Alternative today. We have operators standing by at 303-449-4885. You can also donate online at kgnu.org. And we've got till 3 p.m. to make our modest three-figure goal, which, thanks to a longtime listener member in Boulder, we're matching dollar for dollar all the contributions this afternoon.
1: Absolutely. We kicked off the segment, by the way, with a new track that's been released by an artist named Bella Aura. The track is called Keep the Change. And then I also played a track called Dancer. And I believe the artist name is Gino Socchio here. And very house, both very housey tracks. We want to keep the vibes high. We're going to cover a wide range of genres here. A lot of it is new music. So I hope to put you onto something new, tickle the familiarity itch that everyone has, and I hope you vibe with me and Dave here.
0: Yep, so let's kick things off. 303-449-4885.

0: Bisous.
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2: All right, you're tuning into the Afternoon Sound Alternative. I'm here with my best friend, special guest, the OG here in the KGNU studio, Dave Deep Rock.
3: Yes, you're way too kind, I think. But I'm honored, honestly. We've always really hit it off. And I think that's just says something about community, you know, the way that we interact, we come together behind the force of music. And I've just loved the way you've gotten down on the deck since day one. You bring a lot of heart to how you play.
2: KGNU provides the space for it. And then on top of that, I mean, it's great here in the studio, but I got to say our live events and IRL programs are also great. There's just countless events that KGNU will either host or be part of. We really like to get out there and actually meet our listeners, help contribute to the community, and try to bring culture to a lot of different spaces.
3: Without a doubt. Even just a few days ago, on Sunday, we were at the Mutiny Comics and Coffee space for an 11-hour extravaganza of DJs, hip-hop movies, celebrating hip-hop culture, and sadly, kind of got sabotaged on the live remote broadcast aspect, which we're going to have to get that one back. You know, we were unable to broadcast the Eclipse 7 to 10 with an equipment failure. And you know why that is, gentle listener? It's because the KGNU field equipment for our live remotes is what's known as legacy equipment. It doesn't actually get software updates. We have to manually enter the software, like just typing in a series of numbers, dots, and slashes for it to update for our wireless. Isn't that sad?
2: Yeah. You know, right before this, we were using pigeons to send over our records to each other, too. So, you know, we have a lot of catching up to do in the world of technology.
3: We skipped horseback entirely and went from pigeons to wireless.
2: Yep. Yep.
3: And we can only do that thanks to our listener supporters because, you know, we make a lot happen with a minimal budget and amount of resources. I mean, every dollar is just stretched until, you know, Washington's hairline is completely bald. I mean, he gets it pulled back, that ponytail. And
2: yeah. And then he'll arrest people that try to point it out or pull on more hairs.
3: Oh, right. Yeah.
2: Right. But in all seriousness, I mean, there's so many great live events that KGNU does have, and so many wonderful memories here, at least in Denver, have been rooted in events that KGNU has been part of. And we wouldn't be able to get on the ground like that, whether it's protests, vendor events, festivals, whatever it is, KGNU is there because we have the support of our listeners and we really like to help provide coverage on what's going on in our community, try to take those opportunities to share artists, local artists, spotlight craftsmen. And it's just such a wonderful station that truly is one of the most community-oriented organizations in the Mile High City.
3: I feel like KGNU is such an important part of the social fabric here across the Front Range. You know, community organizations rely on us to help get the word out about their events, as well as, you know, show up in person and validate what's going on. You know, media coverage is really important for elevating underlooked overlooked, underrepresented, or actively suppressed voices. And when you take a firm look at the mainstream media, at the ways where, you know, simple criticism of right-wing figures gets cancellations on big national platforms, we recognize that this stuff is very serious. And information is being bottlenecked, choked down. We're here to open it up, pull the throttle back. And as they pull back on diversity, equity, inclusion, we push forward. That's threatening. And it is, as they were talking about on this morning's Connection, good trouble. The type of trouble that advocates for people's full humanity and doesn't shy away from what's really going on, who people really are. So we know that this human message resonates with you, that you want to hear a fresh DJ in the mix making choices on the fly like Yasmeen. So we're asking for your support to get us started here on the Afternoon Sound Alternative. 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We've got Big Thief at Red Rocks. 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
2: Yeah. 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

0: 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You're tuning in to the Afternoon Sound Alternative. I'm your host, Yasmin. I got Dave with me here in the studio. We are currently in the midst of our summer fun drive here at KGNU.
1: And it's a short one. 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Of course, it's eclectic, diverse, reaching to every corner of the globe for the Afternoon Sound Alternative 5 days a week, Monday through Friday. But on Friday, we specialize in the mix. And got to give a shout out to the entire Friday afternoon crew: Falling Short, DJ Aaron Stereo, DJ Swingset, myself, DJ Deep Rock, and yes, the one and only Yasmin.
0: Yes. We cover a lot of newly released track. The best part about being here on a Friday is this is typically when all the labels are dropping new music. And so almost everything I've played, with exception to just a couple songs, released very recently, if not released last night. Some of those include a lot of young artists based here in the United States. I don't even know if they're from the States, actually. India Sean is a new R&B artist. We played one of her tracks, Marmalade. Very, very smooth R&B track. We also had a track called Dance Till It's Over, featuring Benny Sings and Eddie, which is spelled with a 3. This is what Gen Z does to me, but we're working with it. And the artist for that is an artist called Another. And we had this awesome new Odile and Wizkid track called Coco. Coco Body is the name of the track. It's such a great track. And we also just played another very new track called Wahala Rhythm by The Honest Guy. Just so many great new artists. And, you know, in an age of AI making its way into music, it really makes me happy to hear human-made tracks in the mix. And I really try my best to do my research on what I play, and I will not be happy with myself if I slip and play an AI track.
1: It would be a disappointment to me as well. I mean, by the time I play an AI track, they'll have pressed it on vinyl and it'll be 5 to 10 years old. But, you know, it's all about that diversity. And I'm not surprised, Yaz, that these songs are so new, because it sounds so summery. Like, I can smell the fresh cut grass. I can definitely hear the cicadas. Or are those crickets?
0: No crickets here, because it's thumping over here, but
1: There's crickets out there in the KGN universe when it comes to our financial support that we're asking for on the Afternoon Sound Alternative. You know, so I just want to kind of drop a thought into your mind as we are, you know, asking for your financial support. It's that most choices for music and news come with a price tag. They're behind a paywall. 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
0: 48
1: counting.
0: 48 wonderful years.
1: Yes.
0: Wonderful years. Also, just mentioning here, we, as Dave mentioned, we do awesome giveaways, such as this upcoming jungle show at Red Rocks. And we kicked off the segment with some new jungle, and we're about to kick off this next segment with another new jungle track. It's Fire. I am very jealous of whoever ends up winning these tickets that we give away for the Jungle Show at Red Rocks. Anything you contribute today helps us provide these sort of amazing opportunities for music lovers in the Front Range. And I appreciate y'all rocking with me and Dave here in the afternoon, Solid Alternative. And we're going to kick off this new Jungle track.
1: 303-449-4885. Check out the tickets. Don't you want to go to Red Rocks to hear this?

Now the sun moves in the summertime. Now the sun moves in the summertime. 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
2: All right, all right. You're tuning in to the Afternoon Sound Alternative. I'm your host, Yasmin. I got Dave with me here in the Denver studio. What's good, Dave?
3: The music you're playing is very good. I'm just vibing out so hard. And I love it that we're really on the pulse. These records that you're playing are cutting edge. And, oh, listeners, let me let you in on some DJ lingo. When I say record, it doesn't mean like a piece of vinyl. It means song. But it means like a big song. When you got like, we got us a record, that means, you know, it's not just some low casual tune. And everything that you're playing, it really sounds like you got some records going.
2: There's a lot that goes into this digging process. Again, part of the pros of not being reliant on an algorithm is that I can really dig. The downside is that takes time. And so I wake up every day thinking, what new stuff could I start to collect for my show? This doesn't happen the day of. This happens, I think, like a month before, and I just need to start collecting. And so there's a lot of love and labor that goes into each set. And there's got to be some sort of a vibe pass, and unfortunately a cuss pass. Not allowed to have that on the radio, but you know, this takes time, and that's the beauty of human curation. You know, there's a lot of great stuff out there, and it takes time to sift through, and you don't want to be entirely reliant on an algorithm, right? I'd be foolish to say an algorithm doesn't play a single role, but you know, to have that be my only source, no. I mean, there's radio. I want to also give a shout out. Kuvo is another great source. So KGNU, Kuvo, NTS Radio, live events, live performances. You would not believe how many new artists I've discovered because I've just went to a bar one night and they were performing. And next thing I know, it's the band that I like to listen to.
3: Yeah. I mean, it's all about discovering new sounds when it comes to the music side of KGNU. And with so many, literally hundreds of people on the airwaves, you get so many people's, you know, different tastes or personal quirks or preferences. And taken all together, it's such a stew of...
2: Stew is a good word for it.
3: Delicious flavors, right?
2: Yes, yes.
3: And it's honestly such an honor and privilege when each and every one of us get an opportunity to take it to the airwaves. We do not take your ear space for granted. And I really have to emphasize that we just cannot take the radio station for granted either. KGNU is in a new era where we are swimming without the financial support of the federal tax dollars, which we had been part of for the vast majority of our time on the air. And then on the other hand, our facilities have really increased. Of course, you've been hearing about the new Boulder building on 14th Street. What you might be less aware of is that here in KGNU's Denver studio, we are just in the finishing stages of getting our second studio up and operational and ready for broadcast. This has been a ongoing process. I want to thank our engineering team, who prefer to remain anonymous. Very humble, brilliant volunteer engineers putting together our studios, increasing our capacities. So really here in the Denver studio, we just continue to grow, bringing on many people, and many younger people are actually turning back to radio, deciding they want to be on the air. The youth know what's up. They're pushing back against the algorithm. They also don't want to be taken for granted. They want to define their own destiny. Although there is no way out of the interaction with media, we want to have some say. We want to be self-determined. And that's why we need this second studio here in Denver. That's why we are in a big, modern, fancy new building in Boulder. And
2: yeah, I was about to say, we're not in that building right now. But hopefully we can create that space here in the Denver community, so then our youth can also have access to such an enriching environment. And you know what? I want to hone in on one word you said, Dave, volunteers.
3: Yes.
2: Anyone in the community can raise their hand and start to get their foot in the door here at KGNU. And I want to emphasize how important that is, to have a place where young people, in a world where young people are getting pushed out of the job market, they're getting pushed out of a lot of things because of technology. Here at KGNU, we provide opportunities for the youth to get engaged and start getting their hands dirty with certain technical aspects, or journalism, being a disc jockey / DJ, right? Like, there's not many places out in the world right now, particularly here in Colorado, where the youth can really have a place to engage. And that's something that I wish there was more of, but I'm proud that KGNU is one of those places that offers that. So we would not be able to provide those sort of opportunities to the youth if we don't have your support.
3: We'll be debuting a woman in her 20s, Hail Mary, on Sleepless Nights.
2: Oh, man, that's awesome.
3: Either next week or the following. Hail Mary has passed through the training process. Cannot wait to hear what she comes with, because she really does dig back into the history of music and all of these, you know, alternative artists. Maybe even you've heard some of the songs that she'll be playing before, but it gets recontextualized when different people are playing them in different ways. So if you believe in the power of the individual to bring something to the entire community creatively here on the shared platform in the shared space, we're halfway through the show. It's 1:30 p.m. Mountain Time, and we are waiting on our first supporter. 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
2: Absolutely. We're going to kick it back here in the Afternoon Sound Alternative. We're going to kick off with a Kayla Maestro track. This is from one of his early beat tapes. He just released a new album, which I played a song called Two Live. It's just such a great album. I think he's such an underrated producer. He's based in the UK. Those that are in my circle know I've brought up his name plenty of times, and not many places, if any, here in Denver play his tracks, and I hope to change that. If you aren't familiar with his work, this is a great example of what fantastic sampling looks like. And let's kick it off. This is the Afternoon Sound Alternative.
3: We're asking you to take action. 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And thank you.

0: You're tuning in to the Afternoon Sound Alternative. This is your host, Yasmin. I'm here in the studio with Dave Deep Rock. I keep getting the order wrong. Deep Rock Dave.
1: Yeah.
0: I got the order right?
1: What will they put on my tombstone? Unknown. There'll be some certain things on there, but I don't think we're ready to start the chiseling just yet. Want to let y'all know you're tuned into your community radio station, KGNU-FM, 88.5 Boulder, KGNU 1390 Denver. This is the Afternoon Sound Alternative, the only Friday of KGNU's Summer Fund Drive.
0: Which is crazy, but I'm glad to be here. Glad there is a Friday during the Summer Fund Drive.
1: I mean, you're kind of a familiar voice to people on these Fridays for the fun drive because, yes, I feel that you have a special feel, a vibe for the reason that KGNU exists for community and that we ask for the money. You're never reluctant to do this. You like it.
0: I love it. This is such a safe haven for me personally to be here. And I always mention this in every pitch, but like all the DJs here, so many DJs in Denver have gotten their start in DJing through KGNU, whether it's through the Eclipse Show or whether it's them listening to Sunday Gospel or our Roots Show or, I mean,
1: Electronic Air.
0: What is the dub show we have? We have an entire
1: Dub Palace.
0: Sunday yeah. Nights,
1: absolutely.
0: We got range here at KGNU, and it's very rare to find stations like this that really center around rage. It's, you know, you find a lot of stations that center everything around one genre, but here at KGNU, we really go above and beyond with trying to cover a lot of different genres in one station. And that is very challenging when you are running the show, but it's made possible because of our supporters.
1: It's exceedingly rare, really, that instead of pigeonholing and really boxing in an audience, that a station would answer only to its listeners and respect our full humanity. None of us are confined in our listening lives to one type of music, but according to corporations, that's the best way to put people into categories.

0: stories. But here we have no corporate control, no big media megaphone mouthpiece. It's just independent voices like yourself, yes, diverse perspectives, right? Like you and I see things differently, but we can bring those perspectives together. And it is through all of that amalgamation that we can come up with programming to truly reflect our community. So we're standing firm here against media consolidation, which is threatening to drown out independent voices. It is your support that keeps this space alive. 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Make an additional gift. Make a one-time contribution. And we want to thank some folks who are stepping up right now.
1: Yeah, we got some new names here that I want to give a shout out to. So we got Sean from New York. He shares that KGNU serves as a catalytic community enabler and engages mind and soothes my soul. Thank you for the auditory therapy. Well, thank you, Sean,
0: That's deep support.
1: Yeah, that is deep. And I am honored, and I hope if there are KGNU DJs tuning in, I hope you're hearing this too. We really appreciate you, Sean, for supporting us here, and I hope you enjoy the old Grass GNU Grass t-shirt as a thank you gift.
0: We also want to give a big thank you to Julie in Boulder, becoming a new member today on the Afternoon Sound. And I believe that it is true that Julie is a very cool girl who loves the station.
1: I believe it.
0: Yes.
1: We hope to meet you sometime IRL at one of our KGNU events. Same for you, Sean. Thank you both for your support. And because of y'all's support, we can be here in the studio today, and we really can't thank you enough.
0: You put a grin on our chins as we have broken the ice.
1: Yes.
0: I was getting worried, yes.
1: Yeah.
0: I was like, you know, there's been times in my life when I knew the universe hated me, but I've worked to become a better person, and I was having those tremors.
1: Well, your work is paying off, clearly, because they brought Sean and Julie into our lives. So thank you both so much for your contributions today. We hope to see more names come up. We'd love to see new members here, and this is not just us wanting names. Like, we will probably at some point meet our supporters. We'll have events. I personally love it when I meet our supporters in real life, like in Boulder when we just did the building opening. It was so amazing to meet so many wonderful faces in person. And I'm just excited to keep seeing the KGNU family grow.
0: Yeah, you got to rock the parking lot spot. And
1: I did.
0: That was pretty dope. I mean, You're such a great DJ in a live context. And how about, like, give our listeners a little view into your life as a DJ?
1: Yeah, absolutely. So KGNU was a big part of my starting as a DJ. Currently in the mix, I come here to KGNU. I also DJ pretty much throughout downtown Denver, primarily in the Rhino District. So if you are not very familiar with Rhino, that's pretty much like the nightlife. I think it's more
0: club land.
1: It's club land. I know there's Lodo, but the club scene's there.
0: And there's the Golden Triangle, but
1: yeah, Golden Triangle. But I'm pretty much in Rhino. I DJ all around Denver. I produce my own music too, and I'm often meeting other DJs in person too. I love supporting other people, and I like to also give a shout out to DJ AL, another KGNU DJ. Another key person out here who really helped me get my foot solidified with DJing. I mean, my rotation's just places in Denver and then here in the studio at KGNU. And I really love these sets because it's the only space I can just go a little wild with my genres and really just cover an insanely wide range. And I love it when people reach out and also give recommendations of music or what they want to hear. So it's just such a playground if you love music, honestly.
0: Thank you so much for being the kind of individual who gives back to the community. I work with training people. And I often think to myself that it is much easier to make a volunteer into a DJ than to make a DJ into a volunteer. Those people who happen to have both inside of them are just the greatest people that I get to work with. It's such an honor and a privilege that, you know, that the community vibe is strong and you're not content to just be like, oh, I rock the dance floor, I'm super sweet, and then do that. Like, you want to give back, and I really have to just hand you your flowers for that.
1: Oh, well, I feel like that's the vibe of the entire KGNU community. That's how, it's such a selfless community, honestly. Everyone here, and again, volunteers, this organization is standing up so strong because of our supporters and because of our volunteers. And if, again, you want to get exposure to media, music, DJing, I can't emphasize enough, this is such a fantastic place to get started. And you cannot be in a better community of people that want to see you succeed. And again, have to bring it back. We can't provide that space unless we get the support from our people. So want to give one last thank you to Sean and Julie for being those supporters today for the afternoon sound alternative, for contributing, and hope to see some more faces join the KGNU family.
0: Our train is back on the tracks. 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Do a little browsing, and we would love to come back and thank you next.
1: 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This is a track called Luther. I Am Nobody is a very talented producer that really does not get a lot of airtime on the mainstream radio. 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And I hope you enjoy it. This is the track Luther, and you're tuning in to the Afternoon Sound Alternative. Let's get it.

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1: 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Laurie and Lori play tomorrow at Dang Soft Serve Ice Cream in Denver. Amy Biondo plays the music of Michael Frank's Sunday at Dazzle. 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And the Denver Jazz Orchestra performs at Dazzle on Monday. 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
3: All right, y'all, you're tuning into the Afternoon Sound Alternative with me, Yasmin, and I got Dave here in the studio with me. We are getting close to the end of our show period, and I'm bummed because this is the only show where I can contribute my time and efforts to our summer fun drive, which really helps us during the summer get the additional funding we need to stand on our feet and have these programs running, thanks to the efforts from our volunteers. And we can keep, you know, promoting wonderful shows that offer variety, offer, you know, perspective on new artists, new genres. So I just want to say thank you to those that have contributed during my time here. Dave, how are we feeling?
4: I feel wonderful. 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I feel renewed, reborn, refreshed, because we are more than halfway to our goal with some time to go. And that just feels fantastic. In fact, I want to give a big thank you to Will in Longmont becoming a new member
3: today
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4: We are going to have a KGNU event here at the Denver studio, our first public, like, ticketed event on our patio. We've been here since November of 2020. We've never actually activated the space. And we're going to be partnering with the Analog Salon Vinyl Storytelling Organization for a KGNU fundraiser here on our patio Thursday, August 6th. And KGNU DJs will be playing. We will certainly be giving everyone all the information about our guest, Michael Thornton, who's going to be interviewed by Analog Salon's Susan Abbott. So yeah, I'm really excited for that one, yes.
3: It's going to be awesome. I love our Denver studio. We share a house with a lot of other radio people, Dave. Who else have we got in the same building as us?
4: Well, so we are in the Rocky Mountain PBS building. Rocky Mountain PBS includes the studios of Kuvo, Jazz 89.
3: Shout out to Kuvo.
4: Big shout to
3: Big
4: Kuvo.
3: Big shout out to Kuvo.
4: And The Drop.
3: Yes, I love The Drop.
4: The Drop, non-commercial hip-hop and R&B. And then, of course, so, you know, essentially, those are our landlords, right? We,
3: yes.
4: We have a lease with Rocky Mountain PBS. They are very kind to us. We love being here, try to be good tenants. Then here on the third floor with us, we have other tenants, including the Colorado Sun, independent journalists, you know, with an incredible website, no paywall, for their investigative journalism. We have FOIA, the Freedom of Information Coalition, up here, getting all the public records for these journalists. We have Chalkbeat Colorado. We have Outfront Magazine, who we partner with here. They have a show on KGNU's Metro, a monthly show. The CoLab group is here, who deals with media funding and many other very worthy media organizations. And we all share the common cause of keeping the people of the Front Range and the wider community informed,
3: yes,
4: with access to all of the information and, you know, entertainment that just keeps us engaged and connected. And really, I want to point out, you know, that KGNU is not simply a radio station. I conceive of us as a hub for community connection, that all of the different shows, the specialties, that we are all wires on that hub. It's like spokes on a rim, you know? And we're able to use these spokes to amplify local nonprofits with free public service announcements. We uplift the arts through programs like Metro Arts, which you will be hearing here at the top of the hour, 3 p.m. And because it is the second Friday of the month, it is the Sacred Voices edition. Let's target Sacred Voices to say that host Aston Lopez is always bringing forth specifically voices of the youth, communities of color, and LGBTQ plus people. That is the focus of Sacred Voices. You know, these are different spokes, community connections that are being cut off in different places as diversity, equity, inclusion is being targeted, snubbed, defunded. Instead, we're here to uplift these voices. And we know that you appreciate it. We want to ask you to join us in making a difference. 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Together, we are going to make this goal here, and you will hear the afternoon headlines coming up at 2:55. 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All your dollars are being matched this afternoon. 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
3: Absolutely.
4: 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Call 303-449-4885.
3: We got plenty of new tracks decked up. And yeah, thanks for rocking with me for the Afternoon Sound Alternative. And thank you, Dave, for being here in the studio with me. It means a lot to me, as always.

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1: All right, y'all, before we wrap it up, just wanted to get on the air one last time and say thank you for rocking with us. And we had a few more supporters come through at the very end, Dave.
2: We just want to give a shout out to our... So due to some technical stuff, we didn't see the names of every single person, but we want to acknowledge the couple people we were not able to shout out. We do want to, again, give a big thank you to our new members here today, Will and Julie.
1: Yes.
2: As well as Sean, all the way in New York City.
1: Yes. Welcome to the KGNU family, and thank you for supporting us. And we would not be here if it wasn't for our wonderful community.
2: 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KGNU will be out in Denver's City Park West.

0: Nation at the tent. We'll be out there enjoying the heat. And Yasmeen, I specifically want to thank you for playing Central Line, Walking yes. into Sunshine, right there to end the show.
1: Yes, yes. There are a lot of great tracks, a lot of new tracks. I'll be back on the air on the 31st. So catch me every fifth Friday for the Afternoon Sound Alternative. And I want to thank our supporters and our new members to the KGNU family.
0: I will also be DJing the Afternoon Sound next Friday, the 17th. DJ Swingset and I have switched dates. Typically, I'm on the fourth Friday. He's on the third. He needed a sub for travel purposes. So I will be on in 1 week, hoping to do the most in the mix for you again. And we won't be asking for your financial support just this weekend. 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Call 303-449-4885, online at kgnu.org. And that's it.
1: Yep. We got the headlines coming on, and we are going to wrap up our time here at Free Afternoon Sound Alternative.
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3: Victor Marks is the Republican nominee for governor. The first-time candidate edged out State Senator Barbara Kirkmeyer by just over 2,500 votes. A ministry leader and Marine veteran, Marks calls himself a high-risk humanitarian and runs a nonprofit that is focused on, quote, hunting predators. Marks has made several head-turning claims during the campaign, including one on a website that his nonprofit had saved 45,000 women and children in countries across the world. That claim was later removed after Marks refused to provide any evidence when pushed by Nine News reporter Kyle Clark. Marks also said he was forced to kill a man in rural Mississippi when he was 7 years old, but he has not provided evidence to back up this claim either. Marks is backed by the MAGA wing of the Colorado Republican Party. Following defeat, both his GOP competitors, Kirkmeyer and State Rep. Scott Bottoms, have refused to endorse his run for governor. However, United States Rep. Gabe Evans of Colorado's 8th Congressional District congratulated Marks on his victory and urged Republicans to, quote, vote red up and down the ballot. Marks will now face Democratic nominee Phil Weiser, who is heavily favored to win. The last time Colorado voters elected a Republican governor was in 1998. Yesterday morning, the Colorado Rapid Response Network hotline received a call alerting the organization about two employees who were detained by ICE on their way to work. In a video from witnesses, three vehicles surrounded the employee's car and crashed into its rear. The officers then arrested the employee, returning minutes later to arrest the second employee. The Colorado Rapid Response Network also reported the latest confirmation of ICE presence in Colorado Springs in a series of escalating actions across the state. Since Sunday, July 5th, the organization received increased calls confirming ICE presence and detentions in Colorado Springs through their hotline. In one incident, agents believed to be ICE and DEA used loudspeakers to force people outside of their homes with their hands raised. In another incident on July 7th, Corn volunteers spoke with witnesses to learn that ICE abducted a community member from their vehicle. In a third incident, volunteers confirmed that ICE is using Golden Corral parking lot as a temporary holding facility before deportation. A federal appeals court has revived a Colorado voter intimidation lawsuit tied to the aftermath of the 2020 election. The lawsuit was filed by the League of Women Voters of Colorado, the state's NAACP chapter, and Mi Familia Vota. They argue that a group called United States Election Integrity Plan intimidated voters after the 2020 election. The lawsuit says members went door-to-door to question Colorado voters, and some were armed. The group claimed it was investigating election fraud. The Tenth Circuit says the lower court's decision to narrow the case was an error. It ruled that the United States Election Integrity Plan can be sued even though it's not incorporated. The case now goes back to the Federal District Court for a new trial. For KGNU, this is Taryn Volkhausen. For the rest of the headlines, here's Harper Riss.
4: 8 months after Casa Bonita's actors went on a short strike in a push for better wages, the union still has not reached a deal on its first contract. negotiate.

0: Negotiations have been ongoing since October, with about 70 employees banding together to demand better pay and working conditions. A mediator has been involved in the negotiations since the strike last year, according to Chief Negotiator Andrea Hoshin, Assistant Executive Director and General Counsel for the Actors Equity Association. The iconic Colorado restaurant reopened in 2023 after being bought by the creators of the TV series South Park. Boulder County is inviting community members who are interested in obtaining grants to address climate change at the local level to a series of in-person and online events. The initiative is part of the Climate Equity Fund, which launched last year to enable grassroots leaders to design and implement community-led climate action initiatives. The fund aims to help local communities respond to climate change by offering grants ranging from $20,000 to $400,000. Boulder County is inviting community members to submit Climate Equity Fund applications from now through August 31st.
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3: 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This is Metro Arts. My name is Aston. I am the co-executive director for Sacred Voices. 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Now, let's get into some poetry read at our most recent open mic from Sacred Voices. We will be starting things off with some of our board members. So first up, we have Radiance reading a poem, followed by Adair, followed by Charlie, and followed by Godwin. And don't worry, we will revisit those names right after they have read their poems. Enjoy.
4: If I was a magician, I would make poverty disappear. Make the grossly wealthy crawl back up into their own asses and use all the extra space for literacy schools. Give brown kids tools to succeed, know a life that doesn't revolve around greed and masochism. If I could make it all go away, I would. Use all the money trees and turn them into books, hand them out for free, teach my sisters to speak freely about their bodies and their minds. I wouldn't even mind the length of time it would take me to get to work, hoping that the streets are at least filled with smiles. If I was a magician, I would replace productivity with playtime, using whimsy as a measure for when to rest. Have I been silly enough? Was I colorful enough? Did I make someone really, really laugh? Show capitalism what it means to live in joy by letting the sun touch my skin and doing absolutely nothing else. I would hold on to every moment, pay attention to the way it feels, to long for something, to plan a path to it, and rest more. This presence would become the most valuable currency of all. My mouth is full of ifs, but as I stare at you, I am full at everything that could be. A world full of color and laughter and unabridged joy, of freedom to be the mistake and the correction, the old and the new. When I stare at you, I am only full. No ifs, no questions, no hesitations. I am fueled by your full, I am fueled by your fullness. Your willingness to move through the world as you are, knowing and not knowing exactly what that is, your exuberance is not lost on me. Instead, it is held, caressed, nurtured through my words and hopefully my actions too. Turns out I am a magician. The magic is right here, and here, and here. I'm drowning in its magnitudes. Luckily, I come from a people who know exactly how to make magic out of misery. So who am I to change it up now? Thank you.
5: And somehow I keep shining. Just bright enough that people stay entertained and happy. Somehow my light never quite dies, despite exhaustion seeping through my pores. Please pick your poison. Life is grayscale though, and I try to tip them in my favor. I'm exhausted, but I still do it. I'm exhausted, but I still love, I still meet, I still kiss, I still feel, I still hurt, I still yearn. I still show up to communities more than anything. People, lovers, non-sexual connections. But most of all, I still complain. I do it because, well, somebody has to do it. I say, every week I also say I don't have a type. Because in fact, I hate everyone. I don't wear my heart behind my back. I don't keep my cards close to my chest. My neuroses lead my behavior to harden. Everyone must be perfect, or I want nothing and no one. There are too many cooks in the kitchen that either can't cook or aren't cooking anything I want to eat. Yet I, every day, am so very hungry. I wouldn't, and wouldn't you know it? Wouldn't you know it? The sun comes back out, and I care all over again, and somehow I keep shining bright, and somehow I keep shining bright.
6: Hola, my name is Charlie. Yes, spelled with an X and a Y, because my native tongue has a lexicon that doesn't have a CH prefix written as a CH and a Y, because my tia wanted me to carry my dad's name, but still be unique, you know? Plus I have a Z in my last name, so it completes the whole XYZ collection. But where are you from? South Denver. Where are your parents from, though? Why do you ask? Well, you spell your name funny, and you're not brown, but not completely white. You're like a shade of tan, so what are you? Soy el sudor de la frente de mis padres donde mi jefe aguantaba quebrándose la espalda en la construcción mientras que mi jefa inhalaba sustancias tóxicas sin guantes ni cubreboca dañando su alma y su piel. I am a nobody where words come and go slipping through my hands as I try to think of how to phrase this answer. My blood runs deep, rivaling la Amazonia, crossbred between this, that, and the third of cultural backgrounds that don't fit in a single convenient white bubble on your checklist. Every breath in different verses as I see you purse your lips, not being fully convinced of what I'm saying, waiting for me to lead you directly to your desired destination, as if I'm a stowaway on your frontier airline, heading to a nation built on colored bodies, pitting us as rivals in a deep-seated denial that this system plays favorites if you're not with all the capitalistic monochromatic rules where you would rather see me use a garden tool instead of making you look like a fool.
7: Reminders from us. One, I'm 4 foot nothing, still learning nine times whenever when the lights turn off and kids start acting like I'm Harry Houdini. When lunchtime comes, I smell the delectable scent of a real gras. A few days later, the African booty scratcher jokes start. Two, disappointment transcends language. My father may not understand that my teacher thinks I get distracted easily. He does understand anything less than great. I overhear a kid with worse grades than me asking his parents for a pizza party. Our homes may be on the same block, but they aren't all that similar. Three, I'm 5 foot and some change watching fledgling voices crack through a musical. Is that white dude the Peter Guido? Okay, sure. Wait, nah, they got a white girl playing Nina? I'm telling my boy what I saw, and he asked me, what's the problem? The problem? I can name every white person in this school in 1 minute. Four, my little brother is crying in our living room. My father's shaking his head in defeat. My mom's just repeating, wow, and yeah, as though warring between two feelings. I can't believe it. It's nothing new. Five, my mom told me not to bring food from home to school. Kids won't like how it smells. I came home crying. My mom only said two words. Six, I'm almost 6 feet. Uni is all virtual. I'm skating down hills around my old school. The teachers won't miss me in class anyways. The other day while driving Postmates, I got called the N-word. Not too far off from what they would call me inside these buildings I ride around. Seven, I'm dropping my coworker off at her house. She calls me kind. Truth is, if I don't play polite and coy with her, that's my job. We round the corner when she says, right here is fine. Why? Her dad is looking out the window. For men, like me. Eight, I'm 6 foot flat now. It happens again. Every 4 years, I get a national affirmation, a message from us, spanning 3.81 million square miles, that reminds me, I don't belong here. I've only got two words.
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8: Is this what favor feels like? The soothing voice that calms the storms behind my eyes and keeps my wells at bay so I don't feel the need to cry. Still I cry out in joyful noise. My heart can't stay silent. When chaos crept, you kept my being straight in your alignment. Away from danger, far from strangers, and all meaning harm. Upon my life, wisdom is a gift that keeps me close in your arms. To know you are my king, my rock, my very own salvation. I sing for you, my beloved one. In praise, my soul is stationed. Abundantly obliged, to repay the debt I could never satisfy. Yet every breath I take is my goal to try.
9: Nine to fives and me oh my's were in the rat race, the daily grind of paper kind and million minute pace, trying to find that peace of mind, that time to relax and rest. We often don't realize we fail the mental test. Tick, tock, clock ticks. No time to call in sick. Can today bring more surprises? Will we ever sleep a lick? Who creates this madness that never seems to stop? Endless work and activities until you suddenly drop. A call to tranquil waters and sources that are divine is greatly needed today for all of mankind. We choose our jobs and status over maturity and love because we don't submit ourselves to our Father up above. 9-to-5s and mealmives were in the rat race lanes. The only thing that halts us is the virus, so insane. COVID-19 stopped all the world completely in its tracks and opened up our eyes urgently to the basic things we lacked. 9-to-5s and mealmives, we lived the rat race life with people taking residence in hospitals several weekly nights. The rest of us, honestly, were blessed to be alive. What will we do with our tick-tock, our inner clock, our dreams buried inside? Will we return to the rat race, living an unfulfilled life? To change our inner life and shift our priorities, or make the best of corona, this is during that time, coronavirus to change our inner life and shift our priorities to lessen all the strife. 9-to-5s and mealmives were in the rat race time. Will we sprint towards the ever-moving finish line or choose to step outside?
10: 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A mystic force that ties it all together. Born of blackness. A howling wind carrying the voices of the ancestors. I hear their cries. I see their faces. I feel the aches in their bones. The blackness of their eyes desperately watching God. Rain falls from the sky and turns to tears, which flow to the river, which carry their sons back home. But she needs you to still say her name. Let's exhale together, because the breath carries the oxygen of supremacy. It's the air we breathe. Inhale compassion. Inhale rage. Because no fire, they will cease. Therefore, there will be no peace. Inhale rage, the fire of hell. Because no fire, they will cease. Therefore, there will be no peace. We need a human revolution. Mother Earth, our planet, demands it. Our forests, our lakes, our mountains, our skies are polluted by politics. Give the land back. Black is the source of the infinite totality of the universe. Black is the breath of life. Thank you, everyone.
3: All right. And those were poems that were read by, in order, Aaliyah, Sydney, and Diamond. And those are just three of the many voices that are heard monthly at Sacred Voices Live. 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That is at 21st and Arapahoe Street in downtown Denver. And yes, that is tonight. 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And while you are in your browser, I encourage you to look up more about KGNU and our new Boulder building, as well as our spring fund drive, which I will get into more a bit later. 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Enjoy.
11: I recently just started writing. I wish I'd found all of my art when I was younger. This is on burning. I wasn't in the house. I never smelled the burning, just heard the story of how the fire started. I can't remember who told me, don't remember walking up to the burned house even. I don't always know what happened, but I know we used to be in there. We still joke that my little brother Connell did it. He was the only one home with my mom that day. He wasn't in school yet. Another time, in another house, he tried to make ramen with no water in the pot. We caught the smoke before it got out of hand and set it outside. I didn't feel sorry about the first house burning. There wasn't much that I remember physically losing in that house. My mom hit me Christmas morning because she loved me and handed me a toy fire truck. I don't remember what I did to earn that truck. I can't remember if the house burned all the way down or if it maintained any structural integrity. We all knew we had to move on. In broken English, the way my parents explained it, a fuse had popped. My third grade brain knew something wasn't supposed to be popped. A breaker blew or didn't blow, a fuse shortened or something. No one had the words for it then, or even the words for it now, but something was overloaded. I've been learning that I've always been severely overstimulated. Growing up with 10 siblings, multiple family homes often, poor, no room of my own. Silence in the house was like catching a breeze on a summer day. The ones where you stop what you're doing to feel it. You never stop for long. You grow accustomed to the noise of everything everywhere, set the soundtrack of your life to everything outside of you. You overload with no management. You take on everything in your environment, remain hypervigilant, grow indifferent, people please, rebel, jailed twice, pledge allegiance, rebel against that, people please, rebel against that, on and on. I'm learning to feel at home again. Late night pottery is saving my life again. Not listening to music is saving my life again. Writing to my photos is saving my life again. To every burning building I stumble upon, I know you're in there. If you catch me spacing out, I'm just remembering the fire and feeling the breeze again. Thank you.
12: I'm scared to be around you. Happy that I found you. I want to be inside your mind. I swear I'm not a creep. Just let me get a peep of what goes on behind those eyes. I don't want to fuck it up. You got my heart doubled up every time I see your smile. How do I win a losing game when it comes to my dating style? I want love from you, girl. But I'm broken from this world. I want you in my world. I can't protect you from my hurt. I'm terrified to text you. Kind of want to sext you. I just want to call you mine. I don't mean to stalk. I just want to have a talk. I guess I'll come back another time. I'm not worth the trouble, though. I can never seem to let you go, even at 1,000 miles. I wish I had the guts. Seems I'm always in a rut. I'm avoidant in my attachment style. Thank you.
13: There is nothing new under the sun. Those who fail to learn from history stumble along a forked tongue in the road, the art of the steel, the root of all evil. Lucifer slips another log on the fire, ear cocked to the bully on the pulpit. That little man, thick black mustache, fist pummeling his palm, face orange with fury as he blames Armageddon on liberals, communists, homosexuals. Welcome back. It's Germany, 1933. Here's a banana for your republic. There is nothing new under the sun. Those who fail to learn, condemned. King Don, the art of the con, putting his cloak of unaccountability on. You reap what you sow. What could possibly go wrong? Philistine, storm the castle, picnic on the White House lawn. Yet you find it a hassle to blame the man behind the curtain. Certain if you give him a get out of jail free card, well, what could possibly go wrong? You reap what you sow. There is nothing new under the sun. Not the first time Machiavelli pulled an ace from the middle of the deck to claim the crown, an orange-faced clown mumbling Orwellian doublespeak, brewing a stew that bubbles and hates, confusion and chaos pounding at the gate. Citizens scratch their heads, shrug their shoulders, then ask, what's for dinner? Man does not live by bread alone. Not the first time an emperor with no clothes ordered the rounding up of scapegoats while his minions humped the golden goose in broad daylight. Silk ties to match their tongues, 30 pieces of silver for any who go along. There is nothing new under the sun. Those who fail to learn, condemned to repeat, repeat, repeat. Blame those people over there. Repeat, repeat, repeat. Eliminate any who disagree. Silence your opponents in the name of free speech. Repeat, repeat, repeat. Wash, rinse, spin cycle. Repeat. Send in troops when all else fails, and it always fails. Nothing new under the sun. Still the belly-aching almighty dollar groans, quid pro quo, leading back to Rome. Caligula stepping out of the closet, Nero twiddling his thumbs, one playing Monopoly, the other Game of Thrones. Deception dons the judge's robe. We hold these truths to be self-evident. Power corrupts. And absolute power? Ban books from libraries, condemn universities and any preferring to think for themselves. Ignorance is bliss, easy to dazzle with sleight of hand. Now you see it, now you won't. There is nothing new under the sun. Not the first time corruption grabbed hold of the handlebars, steering the pursuit of happiness towards a precarious cliff, justice with its hands in its pockets, while love of money, the root of it all, rearranges your Supreme Court's docket. You can fool some of the people all of the time, and sometimes that's just enough. Not the first time those who fail to learn from history, condemned. There is nothing new under the sun.
14: To teach me something about jumping, gravity got together with the ground. Did I really expect to fly and not fracture? Birdsong and wind. The higher you are, the more you hear on the way down. Soil knows something we don't. How to be still in the dark. Worm knows something too. How to move through it. Talk to the kingfisher about how to dive and survive. Watch the hawk watching, broken feet beneath, breathless you. You will mind this now. It is the crawling time. And also the caving. It is the hour of burial and of mending. I will drink my failure like Shiva, my elixir soup from these broken bones. Heaven and earth, watch out for me. I am arriving. I am coming home. Thank you for letting me share space with you tonight.
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6: From the worlds of politics, arts, and entrepreneurship.
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6: I'm Laura, and this is Laura Flanders and Friends. Welcome.
14: People with disabilities are the largest minority group and the only group any of us can become a member of at any time. In the U.S. alone, about a quarter of all adults have a disability. And of the almost 70 million families here, more than 20 million have at least one disabled family member. 33 years ago, the Americans with Disabilities Act, or ADA, was signed. Back in 1990, a milestone for civil rights with a promise of inclusion and respect. But 3 decades on, ableism is alive and well, as you will hear. What's the problem? Anita Cameron and Keith Jones are real-life legends in the disability rights and justice movements. Anita has been arrested almost 150 times, putting her precious body on the line for change, including back in 1990 when she was part of the Capitol crawl for passage of the ADA, and later in 2017 when she participated in the famous Rotunda takeover with the group ADAPT, fighting proposed cuts to Medicaid. Anita is a writer and a blogger with a long experience in transportation and emergency response. One of her articles appears in successive editions of Voices of a People's History of the United States by the late great historian Howard Zinn. She currently directs Minority Outreach at Not Dead Yet, which fights against physician-assisted suicide and euthanasia of people with disabilities. Keith Jones's activism was forged in Boston in the 1990s, where he worked on healthcare for all and what eventually became the Affordable Care Act, or Obamacare. As an African-American activist, entrepreneur, and father with cerebral palsy, he's been a strong advocate for independent, quality living. He's also out there working for housing, education, and voting access for people with disabilities. Jones has been recognized for his leadership by the state of Massachusetts and served on the advisory committee for the redesigned access symbol. He's also the founder of Soul Touchin' Experiences and an Emmy Award-winning musician for his work on the soundtrack of Rising Phoenix about the Paralympic Games. Like Cameron, Jones's list of accomplishments is long, long, long. The ADA, the Americans with Disabilities Act, turns 33 this year. I can't think of two people who've worked harder, smarter, longer, or are better placed to share with us their thoughts on progress and blocks to progress at this time. Thank you both, Anita and Keith. It is a joy to have you with us.
15: Happy anniversary. Thank you for having me.
16: Happy anniversary, ADA. Thank you for having me.
14: Let me start with you, Anita. You were active in working for the passage of the act. What did it change about your life? What did you hope that it would change? Which is to say, what needed changing in the era before?
16: Well, I was born with my disabilities. And so I was born at a time when disabled kids didn't really have the right to a public education, but I managed to be mainstreamed. When I got into college, you know, I noticed that I needed books, you know, audio books, things of that nature. And there wasn't that. My professors wouldn't allow me to record classes, things of that nature. And so it wound up that I had to leave med school. I was told to find a new career. And although I was dejected at first, it led me to adapt. And I saw that, you know, there was really no public accommodations. I had friends who used wheelchairs who couldn't, you know, go to the same places that, you know, I could go. But then, you know, as someone who's blind, there were accommodations that I needed, you know, that, you know, that we didn't have. I was born too late to participate in the civil rights movement, you know, to, you know, fight for, you know, Black liberation. And I was born too late. And I had a certain guilt about that. So at the age of 9, I made this vow, promise, if you will, that I will work to make the world a better place.
15: I came from St. Louis, Missouri, at the end of the 60s and the 70s. And it's very segregated. It was the northernmost antebellum South state. So my coming into activism was not necessarily like, ooh, let's be active. It was a matter of necessity, solely because if you were a child in the 70s, particularly in certain states, you didn't get a chance. I didn't get mainstreamed until I was 10. So for the first 5 or 6, 7 years of my academic career, I was segregated, not only because of my race, but specifically because of my disability. And so those things tracking through college, high school, employment has led me here. And a lot of these things that we've been active about, healthcare, voting rights, access, are things that really came about because I just wanted to vote. If I want to vote, I can't vote. If I want to just get a job, I can't get a job because the barriers society has placed on the melanin content and the diagnosis has caused intentional barriers to my success. So that's really what led to the activism, although I would rather be on the beach drinking a Mai Tai.
14: Well, as you may know, some of you out there and in our show here, this is personal for me. My father was, his mother had to fight him being kept in so-called crafts schools because of his polio he contracted in his 20s in the war. I think we should do a quick hail to the mothers and the family members and the community people who helped get you out of those segregated workshops, and my grandmother too, after whom I'm named. When the ADA got passed in 1990, a lot of people where I grew up in England looked at it and said, oh, how fantastic. The U.S. has something now that we wish we had. What was your imagining, your excitement at that moment, Anita, as George H.W. signed that first bill and then a little bit later on it was adapted by his son?
16: It is landmark legislation, don't get me wrong, but it didn't go far enough in guaranteeing people with disabilities a civil right to live in the community rather than being institutionalized, to remove some of the regulation that people with disabilities have to go through with Social Security and only being have a set amount of assets. It didn't really take into housing and, you know, the other things that we need, and there was a lot that it didn't do.
14: There's a lot of distance between the concept of access and the concept of inclusion, Keith, and this is one of the issues that you've worked on. The ADA, to its credit, used both terms.
15: So the upside of the ADA is that it did move things to the forefront. You know, it's different when you're in a wheelchair and you have to hop the curb versus taking a curb cut, or when the doors are 200 pounds and now you can pull them open with a certain amount of pressure, or when you get to go to a concert, you have line of sight, or when you're at the hotel, you have accessible bedrooms and bathrooms. That is, so materially speaking, the ADA is again, this, as you heard before, landmark legislation. But in terms of policy, it actually is exactly in line with America. America always walks right just close enough to say, we've done something. We did something, but we ain't gonna do everything. Like, we'll let you get on the bus. We're not gonna make sure you can get off at the next stop.
14: People watching the Supreme Court these days have been bemoaning exactly what you just described, the forward and backward motion towards justice and against discrimination in this country. As you have watched both the decisions coming out of the court around abortion, around voting rights, around discrimination against LGBT people, affirmative action, climate, labor, you name it. What do you see coming to you, Keith, first? And what do you hear? Because there's been a lot of kind of shock horror, they're taking away our rights. But from the disability community, I've heard a more textured response.
15: They like to either say you're disabled or you're woman. You're disabled or you're queer. You're disabled or you're Black. And that's not the case. We are an intricate mosaic of identities. And so watching the Supreme Court decisions come down most recently, us having this conversation is a bit ironic, talking about celebrating landmark civil rights legislation when, as a person of color, I'm watching, you know, my voting rights get gutted under a Black president. If you, as a father, I'm watching my daughter's rights be swept away, you know, because people have decided to have a moral high ground who will never give birth. So watching the push and pull, the textured responses, I mean, people have been agnostic because, like, are you shocked? I'm not clutching my pearls. This is where America has been headed. This is reflexive of the blowback from the progress of the civil rights movement, of the women's movement, of the migrant movement, of education. And so when you get that kind of subset of policymakers that push this to the Supreme Court, and then they say, oh, Laura, Anita, we love you, but you can't control your body. The irony is that that's what disabled people have always heard.
14: This is the Laura Flanders Show. I'm Laura. My guests are real heroes in the disability rights and justice movements. Keith Jones is an African-American dad and activist for independent living. Anita Cameron is the director of Minority Reach at Not Dead Yet, a national grassroots disability rights group fighting against physician-assisted suicide and euthanasia of people with disabilities. Today, we're looking at the continued fight for recognition, inclusion, and respect for disabled people in this country, and discussing the roadblocks to progress 3 decades after the passage of the ADA. Check out our archives for a handy-dandy playlist spotlighting all our reporting on disability questions at lauraflanders.org. And while you're there, opt in for our weekly newsletter to receive information on all of our audio extras and web exclusives. Those extras include my latest commentaries and the entire uncut conversation from each week's show, including today's, where I ask my guests to share the story that they think the future will tell of now. Our conversation continues, but first, here's So Hip Hop with Tony Hickman, with and by our guest Keith Jones, a.k.a. the award-winning lyricist Fezo Damadwan, from his upcoming album, Bootleg Official.

0: But MC Shan was the
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2: As a threat to people with disabilities, is it true? Is it? How do you think about it?
3: The lives of people with disabilities are so regulated. We don't have true autonomy, okay? And so, I mean, I can guarantee you that the access to healthcare and to reproductive rights and all of that, that we disabled women have to fight for that access anyway. The real danger to people with disabilities now is this doctor-assisted suicide, assisted suicide, physician-assisted suicide, medical aid, or whatever you want to call it. That is what presents a danger to disabled people and other marginalized communities.
2: Your organization, Not Dead Yet, is currently a plaintiff in a case in California involving what you just mentioned. Why? And what's your argument?
3: Our argument is that assisted suicide, in this case, it's like to say in California, so it's referring to California case, but I certainly feel it in a global way that assisted suicide laws violate the Americans with Disabilities Act because it sets up a two-tiered system. It's inherently discriminatory.
2: For people that aren't familiar with the language of the text, can you just explain what you mean?
3: So assisted suicide is supposed to be for people who are terminal with 6 months or less to live. Doctors often make mistakes about that. Then what ends up happening is you get your terminal diagnosis. Remember, terminal people are a subset of the disability community. You know what I mean? So people with terminal conditions who even themselves may not consider themselves disabled are protected under the Americans with Disabilities Act. Because usually when you're terminal, you know, you are needing help, you know, with three or more activities of daily living. And so they're protected. There was a study in 2021, a Harvard study, a survey, if you will, that showed that about 82% of the doctors that they surveyed felt that people with disabilities had a lower quality of life or lesser quality of life than non-disabled people. And so what happens is you combine that with the doctor's biases, disability discrimination that happens. A doctor is going to be more apt to write you out or maybe even try to convince you that this is a good thing. Because if you're given a terminal diagnosis, it's going to be normal to be depressed. And so what do? You get mental health treatment, you know. People with disabilities, we already have, you know, limited access to that. And then when you rationalize this, you know, people think, oh, well, it's normal that you would be depressed because of your disability. People, we have this better dead than disabled faith.
2: So coming to you, Keith, I mean, these questions of bodily autonomy, informed choice, permission, access to information. I mean, it sounds to me as if a lot of values that are held, good progressive folks think they hold those values, but they're missing something in some of their understanding of these issues, whether it's reproductive rights and justice or these questions around end-of-life care. How would you have us in the broader society change our frame?
4: What we're talking about is how people have, Anita, you use the word rationalized, how people have turned their displeasure of somebody else's existence into codified law. We have this because we have America. America exists on looking at First Nation people saying we're going to win the West. We're looking at African, we're looking at descendants of stolen people and saying you are property. Those things propagate throughout American history. If you're talking about eugenics, you're talking about the right to life, the quality of life. You're talking about gynecological care. All of those things came out at the expense of First Nation and African descendants. And so when you get to the part where we're saying, why do I need to convince a doctor who took a Hippocratic oath that my life is worthy of having?
2: Let's talk about climate for a second.
4: Right.
2: I mean, you've got, what is it, 18 separate billion-dollar weather emergencies so far this year? Several hundred people dead?
4: Yes.
2: How does disability factor into that? Anita, you're trained as an emergency responder. How does that look to you?
3: In disasters, we lose. Unfortunately, people with disabilities and you know, then add on top of that, coming from marginalized communities or communities of color. But people with disabilities and disasters, we are often, the shelters often won't take us, okay, even though they're supposed to. Oftentimes we are separated from our family, from our equipment, and we wind up institutionalized in nursing homes hundreds of miles away. You know, there really isn't any real uniform standards, if you will, out there to, you know, dealing with disability and emergency preparedness, or, you know, this situation with the heat, you know. And then remember that often those of us with disabilities, we depend on technology or electronics or whatnot. You look at this heat. One of the duties that I was called to do when I was a CERT in Washington, D.C., was to staff a cooling center, you know, because we hit 105 degrees.
2: CERTs are community emergency response teams. Can anyone be one?
3: Yes. Yes. Oh,
2: and
3: yes.
2: And can they join one that teaches them about how to handle the situation better?
3: Yes. And, you know, I have recruited many people to be CERTs, disabled people. I recruited 30 people in Denver to be CERTs. We had one woman who was 85 years old and blind. She became a successful CERT. We had people with varying, you know, disabilities, or for example, here in Rochester, I helped to form the first integrated CERT class that consisted of people with varying disabilities, people who had language barriers, people who were non-disabled. We had 21 people in our class, 19 graduated. We had the big wigs from DC come. When you include people with disabilities on the ground floor, and that includes in your commissions and your committees, on your safety committees and things of that nature, when you include us in that, you know, then that's half the battle, because we can tell you the things that we need. If you include us in this, how much you want to bet these places that are sweltering now, how many agencies have consulted people with disabilities, and how many climate change folks have thought about the effects of climate change on people with disabilities, particularly in the global South?
2: One of the things you two have in common is your commitment to cultural change and cultural work. What are you excited about out there?
4: I'm excited because I get to rock out with Anita on a couple of projects. that's one. I'm also excited that we, Tony Hickman and I, who are featured on Rising Phoenix with George Dumont, which is the song that won

0: for policy's sake, it's for the enjoyment of life. So we're not asking for inclusion just to make it cool. We want to chill and hang out. So I'm excited about the things that I see coming. I'm excited about the young kids that are coming up behind us. Hopefully the world will see that whether we walk, whether we don't, whether we have sensory, cognitive disability, that we are just beautiful people. And that's what I hope, that's what I'm excited about.
1: I had the opportunity this weekend to be in Minneapolis, and I went to George Floyd Square. And George Floyd Square, you'll be happy to know, has an all-genders bathroom and a wheelchair ramp. And they provide water to everyone who goes by. Anita, you too work on the cultural front. You want to tell us a little bit about what you're up to? I know that you were just public about just declaring you weren't going to get arrested anymore. That will leave you more time for other things.
2: Yes, so I've kind of retired, if you will, from active participation and direct action. But that doesn't mean that I won't have any involvement, you know, whether it's behind the scenes or whatever. But there's a big project that I am beginning to work on. I'll start up in earnest in August, called We Were There Too, Blacks in disability history, because the face of disability and disability rights and disability history is white. And we Black folks in particular, our stories are whitewashed, you know, or it's kind of belittled. And so what I want to do is I want to get those stories of those Black disabled activists who were in the trenches, you know, get them before, you know, they, you know, join the ancestors. I have a book coming out called Troublemaker. I'm in the process of getting it edited. And so, yeah, like Keith, I'm doing a bunch of stuff.
1: It sounds like it.
0: Let's go.
1: Thank you so much. It's been a pleasure talking with you. And onward to the next, 33 years of activism. Appreciate your work.
0: Thank you. Thank you so much.
1: I've heard it said that the human brain gathers information in three ways. One, through what we hear, through our ears, recommendations, suggestions, advice from others. Two, what we see, what we read, what we study with our own eyes. Three, what we do, our actual lived experience. That, it turns out, is the deepest sort of knowledge and the sort that actually stands to change our lives. When I think about the ADA, I think it's been around for as long as it took some world religions to get started. A whole lot of us have heard about it. Some may even have read it for ourselves. But what have we actually done to change our lived experience, our real life lives, when it comes to respect and inclusion for people with disabilities? Who isn't in our lives on a daily basis that could be? I'm going to spend some time this summer thinking about that for myself. Who isn't here and why? And what am I missing as a result? You can find my full uncut conversation with these two extraordinary leaders with whom I was very happy to spend a bit of time by subscribing to our podcast. And in the uncut conversation, you'll hear their answer to my question about what the story will be that the future tells of now. Are we on the precipice of change? For more information on this week's show, check out our show notes posted at patreon.com/theLF Show. Those notes include links to related articles and past episodes from our archives to explore. It's also where you'll find an invitation to watch the premiere of each week's show on our YouTube channel and chat live in real time with me, Laura Flanders. Take a moment and hit that subscribe button while you're there. This show is produced by yours truly, Laura Flanders, along with Sabrina Artell, Nat Needham, David Newman, Jeanette Hernandez, Sarah Miller, Rory O'Connor, and Jeannie Hopper. Thanks for listening. Stay kind, stay curious. Until the next time, I'm Laura.
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1: USA, I'm Mariano Josa. Today we begin with a story about the coca leaf, a plant indigenous communities in South America have been cultivating for 8 millennia. It's a sacred tradition, but its reputation suffered when the plant became the base ingredient for cocaine. Experts and advocates say the coca leaf should be decriminalized and destigmatized.
2: It's not just a plant. It's a marvel, but it's a secret too well kept. I think that's what's got to change.
1: And later, we bring you a conversation with Harvey Guillen, the star of What We Do in the Shadows.
3: All the characters that I've played, if you just go down my credit list, are usually roles that were not written for me. And I had to go in and convince whoever was in charge to maybe consider me.
1: All this coming up on Latino USA. Stay with us. No te vayas.
4: Y no te vayas. Estás escuchando KGNU. We've moved, as you've heard, Latino USA in some of our previously 4 to 5 programming to 5 to 6 p.m. in order to shift the BBC Newsroom to the 4 p.m. live feed that they provide, followed by The Daily, a program that we just heard. So excited to hear that and hear that deep dive into a personal perspective on what is happening with the crisis in particular, the energy crisis in Cuba due to the blockades and the ramp up of pressure from the Trump administration on the island nation that's been under a series of embargoes for as long as I've been around. But that's several decades now at this point. But please give a call to support the KGNU Summer Fund Drive, the Latino USA, the Daily, the Newsroom, this afternoon programming that KGNU brings to you Monday through Friday from 3:30 through to the 6 p.m. time slot, 303-449-4885 or kgnu.org. We are kicking off a new chapter at KGNU, and that change begins with stories that we share and that are shared through some of the syndicated programming that we provide, and that's community-powered radio that's building informed and engaged communities. You know, that is the backbone to a healthier democracy, and your membership makes all of that possible. If you're an existing solar or sustainer of local radio, please consider increasing your donation by $1, $2, $5, $10 a month, whatever fits your budget, that fits the KGNU budget. And that support goes to support programming like Latino USA, which we're going to dig into here in a few moments, and starting with the story on the sacred indigenous origins of the coca leaf with a deep dive by Maria Hinojosa and her team at Futuro Media and Latino USA into the indigenous groups that have been cultivating the coca leaf for thousands of years and using that across Latin America and South America in particular, but really in the different types of uses that were predating by many ways what's turned into some of the narco exploitation of this leaf that was used to alleviate hunger, altitude sickness, and other things. So we'll have an impressive deep dive by Futuro Media, Maria Hinojosa, and the team at Latino USA into the indigenous uses and cultivation historically and origins of the coca leaf. I had an opportunity this week to be in a conference with team members from Futuro Media, and it was great to see and to hear that they have new endeavors that they're diving into, bringing video, new podcasting, and expansion of quite a lot of programming across the Futuro Media network and into Latino USA. So we very much at KGNU have our eyes on what they're going to be providing over the next handful of months and throughout the rest of 2026 to see if any of that content is content that we'll be able 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Longo-Better, longtime bilingual journalist, is here just to say hello and to urge you to support KGNU.
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1: Welcome to Latino USA. I'm Maria Hinojosa. Producer Tasha Sandoval has our first story today about the indigenous origins of the coca leaf. Here's Tasha.
6: I'm with Aime Mauai, an indigenous artist of the Murimuina people of the Colombian Amazon. We're in his downtown Bogota apartment. It's his home, his art studio, and his maloca, his community gathering place.
7: Pues voy a mambiar, se dice, no te da como para abrir este diálogo.
6: As he plays a percussion instrument to prepare, he tells me he's going to mambiar, to take mambe, before initiating our conversation about the coca leaf, the key ingredient in mambe. The coca plant sprouts small, bright green leaves with delicate white flowers and bright ruby-red berries. And before we go any further, just to be clear, this story is about that plant, not cacao or chocolate, and not cocaine. While the coca leaf is used to make cocaine, the plant itself is nothing like that highly addictive narcotic that can cause major health harms. Instead, the coca leaf is a mild natural stimulant that only contains 1% or less of the cocaine alkaloid, a plant with pharmaceutical potential. And the World Health Organization, the WHO, recently recognized that the coca leaf does not pose a major public health risk. So, consuming it is not like taking a drug. It's more like having a cup of strong coffee. Suppressing pain and fatigue, it's traditionally used to overcome soroche, or altitude sickness. A Colombian drug policy researcher explained it to me like this. Taking mambe or coca leaf is like riding a bike. And doing cocaine is like being on an airplane. So, cocaine is a problem. The coca leaf itself is not. This is precisely why I want to tell you the lesser-known story of the coca leaf, a plant that indigenous people in South America have been cultivating for 8 millennia. I was born here in Colombia and live here now, after spending most of my life in the U.S., but I didn't know much about indigenous coca leaf traditions, like mambe, until I moved back. And as I reported this story on the coca leaf, I learned that there's a whole international movement to destigmatize and decriminalize the plant. Mambe is a green powder made with crushed and toasted coca leaf, mixed with the ash of the jarumo tree, an alkaline that activates the coca leaf's effects.
7: Uy, el mambe muy sagrado, de verdad.
6: For indigenous groups from the Colombian Amazon, like Aimemas, mambe is traditionally taken ritually, to meditate, reflect, and have important discussions.
7: Endulzar la palabra o enfriar también.
6: Mambe sweetens the word, Aimema tells me.
7: Este es el ambil, se saborea para despertar el cuerpo, ¿no? Toda la mente.
6: So he is taking up his jar of mambe. It's a green powder. It looks a lot like matcha. He's taken the spoon and put the powder in his mouth. And he's now doing the work to create the ball in the side of his cheek.
7: Hay que hacerlo con mucho respeto.
6: outsiders, non-Indigenous folks, have to approach coca leaf traditions with a lot of respect, he says, just as Indigenous people already do. It invites you to reflect, to think about your life, he says.
7: Cada uno pensar de su vida, cómo estoy, cómo estamos, qué necesitamos.
6: About how you are, about how others are, about what you need, he adds.
7: Lo que buscamos es enseñar.
6: This is why Aimema says that he wants to spread the word that Indigenous traditions like Mambe are not inherently bad.
7: Creían que todo lo que nosotros hacíamos era cosa malo.
6: And that's vital, because for over half a century, outsiders, international institutions, have maligned the coca leaf tradition, threatening its very existence. Today's story will unpack and untangle the two, the ancestral coca leaf from the narcotic drug.
1: You may only associate the coca leaf with cocaine and with the decades-long war on drugs declared by President Nixon way back in 1971.
8: It is necessary to wage a new all-out offensive.
1: President Trump recently has been stoking the flames of that war.
9: President Trump has authorized yet another military strike against a boat allegedly carrying drugs.
1: And now, Colombian far-right president-elect Abelardo de la Espriella plans to support that war.
10: De empezar a fumigar las más de 330,000 hectáreas de coca que son la fuente primigenia de todas las formas de violencia.
1: De la Espriella, who Trump endorsed and who won by a razor-thin victory, has promised to eradicate coca crops in Colombia with aerial fumigation, drones, and artificial intelligence. But the coca leaf in its natural form is not cocaine. In fact, there are diverse coca leaf traditions all across South America. And research suggests that the coca leaf may in fact have therapeutic benefits. And over the last few years, an international movement has been building to decriminalize the leaf and to destigmatize it. Producer Dasha Sandoval is going to take the mic back for the rest of the story.
6: Growing up in the Colombian diaspora in the U.S., I heard my fair share of cocaine-related stereotypes and bad jokes. A middle school social studies teacher in Florida used bullets and cocaine as a mnemonic device to teach Colombia's capital.
11: B is for bullets and for Bogota. C is for cocaine and for Colombia.
6: It felt like she was basically saying, remember this place and its people for this bad stuff. And look, I know cocaine is a substance that has caused a lot of violence and harm. It's been in the U.S. since the late 1800s, when it was used legally, both medicinally and recreationally, until it was outlawed for recreational use in 1914. Even today, Colombia is the world's number one exporter of cocaine, so it makes sense that the country has had this bad rep. The war on drugs conflated the coca leaf with the highly processed narcotic white powder, intensifying the stigma. But when I moved back to Bogota, I started to notice the coca leaf everywhere. Out in the open, street vendors.
12: Aceite de coca y marihuana es único en el mundo que combate problemas respiratorios.
6: At concerts and cultural events. Some non-Indigenous artists and academics in the city have taken up the ritual of mambeo, what Aimema showed me earlier. Taking mambe socially, while having important discussions, or while doing something creative. And the more I observed the scene, the more I began to understand that there was so much more going on. Folks I spoke to while reporting this story told me as much.
13: We experience coca as a world that is full of visions and multiple cultures and ways of life.
2: It's not just a plant. It's a marvel, but it's a secret too well kept. And I think that's what's got to change.
14: With what?
15: With the exhibit?
6: Natalia Chaparro is a Colombian herbalist and a small business owner.
14: There's some of my products there on exhibition.
6: I meet her outside an exhibition about the coca leaf at Bogota's Universidad de los Andes, the University of the Andes. one of Colombia's top research universities. I spot her in a bright patterned jumpsuit just as she's packing up after an artisan market. All the vendors, including Natalia, are selling coca leaf products.
15: Nice. And were you making lattes here?
14: Yes.
15: Yeah. I'm so annoyed I missed it.
6: Natalia's products are an example of how everyday Colombians are engaging with the coca leaf.
14: I may have a little bit of mambe latte left,
15: really?
14: So let me see if I...
6: And thankfully, I haven't missed out completely on one of her specialties, the mambe latte.
14: So just try it and let me know what you think.
6: It's a blend of mambe with cinnamon, cardamom, clove, and oat milk.
14: Since we're in Colombia, I invite people, if you can choose between matcha and mambe... Choose mambe because it connects you with your territory. When you relate to your territory, you're more proud of the place that you're coming from.
6: Natalia tells me consuming mambe connects you to your land, to your home. And that's thanks to the coca leaf.
14: Mambe, when you put a little bit in your mouth, you're going to feel your tongue a little bit numb.
6: That's because coca leaf has analgesic effects.
14: It's telling us to be quiet and learn to listen.
6: Studies also suggest that the coca leaf may have antioxidant and anti-inflammatory properties that can help lower blood pressure.
14: If you feel certain pain in your muscles or if you have menstrual cramps.
6: A 2020 study from the University of the Andes even shows that coca leaf extracts have major pharmaceutical potential for treating two types of cancers. But according to one of the authors of the study, tight regulations around the coca leaf have made even researching the plant quite difficult. After living abroad for years, Natalia started to visit Colombia more. On one trip to the north in 2018...
14: I met my guide. He's a Kogi, an indigenous person. And he was the first person who showed me coca.
6: From that instance, she felt connected to the plant. And it only deepened when she moved back to Colombia and got into herbalism.
14: And in that way, it's not about appropriation, but more appreciation.
6: Rooting her practice in the plant's indigenous origins. Natalia hopes mainstream perspectives on the coca leaf will change.
14: At some point, it will be ideal that people were really proud of coca, like they're proud of salsa, arepas, café, exactly.
6: And this isn't just a pipe dream. Governments and advocates have taken real steps to destigmatize the leaf, bringing it back to its origins.
1: Coming up on Latino USA, what happens when the coca leaf is re-evaluated on one of the world's largest international stages.
16: It was an opportunity for them to say, we are moving away from these conclusions that we took many decades ago.
1: And a look back on the roots of the misunderstood coca leaf from sacred tradition to illicit substance. Stay with us. No te vayas.
4: Y no te vayas. Estás aquí con KGNU. I'm Tim Russo in the studio with Rosana Longo, a longtime bilingual reporter, and Elena Claver, longtime volunteer and producer here at KGNU. Rosana, thanks for being here.
5: Thank you so much. And also, it's an honor for me to be here with our bilingual expert because she's an interpreter and a translator. And person who started here at KGNU as KGNU started. You know, you go back, Elena. It's just such an honor. I always picture you, you know, being that rebel person that you have been. And that's what you can get here in KGNU. It will be so beautiful if you call us today and you show us that love to continue bringing the voices. You know, this story about the sacred plants, coca, that touches my heart. It's down there in my country, close to my country, Ecuador, and the coca leaf is a sacred plant.
17: And Maria Hinojosa brings us voices that no one else does. She is just amazing. She and her whole team, Penile Ramirez and the whole team. And the way it works is that we can't pay for Latino Say to happen, but we can help contribute, just like you all can't pay for an entire radio station. I can't, but we can all contribute. We can all do our part, one by one, gota a gota. Like they say, that's drops of water turn the mill.
5: Granito de arena.
17: Exacto. Mm-hmm. And so please give us a call, 303-449-4885. Wendy's here for about another half hour, and then... You can also go to kgnu.org, but please step up to support the community radio that brings you voices such as Latino USA.
1: And efforts to change its reputation. Let's get back to the story.
6: To understand how the coca leaf became so misunderstood, we have to go back to its origins, when it was anything but bad. There are unique coca traditions in different regions, from northern Argentina all the way to Costa Rica. Mambe comes from the Colombian Amazon. Aymema, the indigenous artist I spoke to at the top of the episode, is from there. In the highlands, indigenous folks commonly chew dry coca leaves, acujico, as it's known in Bolivia. In the Sierra Nevada de Santa Marta in northern Colombia, there's the poporo tradition, where coca leaves are mixed in the mouth with saliva and another alkaline, powdered seashells. Indigenous groups have venerated the coca leaf not only as nutritious and therapeutic, but also as essential and sacred. And it's been passed down from generation to generation. Back in his Bogota apartment, with his mouth full of mambe, Aymema tells me he remembers learning about its importance, even as a child. We would go to the garden to learn about it, for the wisdom to be transmitted, he says. But then there's the coca leaf on the international stage. The coca leaf is included in one of the strictest international narcotic drug schedules, or United Nations lingo for categories. It all began with the UN's 1961 convention, which put the coca leaf in Schedule 1. Each substance in the convention is categorized into schedules, 1 to 4.
16: Depending on their propensity to lead to drug dependence, but also their usefulness for medical and scientific purposes.
6: That's Marie Nouget, head of research and communications at the International Drug Policy Consortium, the IDPC.
16: Schedule 1, that is for the most dangerous substances. So that includes heroin, that includes cocaine.
6: And it includes the coca leaf. So because the convention puts cocaine and coca leaf in the same schedule, it's regulated in the same way.
16: In the 1950s, there were basically reports that the plant was deeply harmful for health, that it was highly addictive.
6: These reports were used as the base of the 1961 convention. And, Marie says, they're deeply tainted by colonialism and racism. For example, one of those reports states,
18: in general, coca leaf chewers present emotional dullness or apathy, indifference, lack of willpower, and low capacity for attention. They are mistrustful, shy, unsociable, and undecided.
6: In the decades since the 1960s, there have been a few attempts at change. In the late 2000s, then-Bolivian President Evo Morales, an indigenous coca grower himself, challenged the UN. Putting a coca leaf in his mouth, he said, this is what coca chewing is. Coca is Bolivia's national plant, protected as cultural heritage. Coca leaf chewing is ubiquitous there. But even that powerful scene of President Morales on the UN floor did not change the coca leaf's UN designation. So Bolivia withdrew from the convention altogether, then rejoined a couple of years later, but with a protection for traditional coca leaf chewing within the country. Since then, there's been one more attempt. Here's Marie again.
16: At the end of 2023, Bolivia requested the World Health Organization to conduct a critical review of the coca leaf, and then later down the line, Colombia supported the process.
6: The WHO spent 2 years researching the coca leaf in an effort to determine whether or not the UN designated the coca leaf correctly back in 1961, to recommend whether the regulations around coca leaf should change. In December of last year, the WHO announced the results of this critical review. It recommended
16: no change in the scheduling of the coca leaf.
6: essentially closing the door on legal trade and greater scientific research. For now.
16: And that is a complete missed opportunity to repair the historical errors of the past.
6: The critical review report suggests that coca leaf can be easily converted into cocaine, increasing the risk of more drug production. But Marie and other experts take issue with this concept of ease.
16: It is almost impossible to extract the alkaloid from the coca tea. You would need hundreds of thousands of coca tea bags to extract a kilo of cocaine.
6: It would be logistically and economically inefficient, another expert told me. Marie says descheduling the leaf would have enabled an international market for the coca leaf to develop. And this is where international regulatory decisions meet everyday reality for people on the ground. Right now, many coca farmers make their living by cultivating coca for the cocaine trade. While some experts disagree, Marie argues that if trading the coca leaf internationally had been legalized, those same farmers could have continued to cultivate the coca leaf for coca leaf chewing, coca tea, mambe, or other natural coca products instead, in turn providing
16: a livelihood to thousands, hundreds of thousands of families.
6: The WHO report also emphasized that their conclusion does not affect traditional use, since some Andean nations already have national exemptions for this. Think Bolivia. But some experts say the coca leaf's international status keeps a country like Colombia from creating clear national regulations. So, the coca leaf is technically in a legal gray area in Colombia. It is both controlled globally and protected as a traditional cultural asset. And the law has not caught up with reality. Like I mentioned earlier, coca leaf use is pretty common, though it isn't officially regulated and enforcement around it is largely inconsistent. For example, a recent case shows the complex legal and social reality of the coca leaf. The Colombian state airline Satena kept an indigenous passenger from boarding a flight in Putumayo in the Colombian Amazon because he was carrying mambe. Ultimately, it is indigenous people, like this Satena passenger and like Aymema, who have not been included in international decisions about the coca leaf, from the 1961 UN Convention to the latest WHO recommendation that, once again, failed to include a single indigenous person from the Andes in making its final decision. But advocates, indigenous folks, and those who consider the coca leaf sacred are not giving up. They're still fighting to change the narrative that many still have about the plant. Aymema told me he wishes his people had been at the table for making big decisions about the coca leaf, to share their ancestral knowledge.
7: Siempre y cuando los pueblos que son parte de este origen, de esta esencia, no lleguen a esos escenarios, no participen, no hablen, no dialoguen, no mamben, no muestren, no enseñen, no transmitan algo real.
6: If his people don't participate, don't speak, don't have the chance to transmit something real,
7: va a ser berraco, va a ser difícil. Yeah.
6: It's going to be really tough, he tells me. Meanwhile, in 2024, Aymema was one of 8 artists featured in Coca Worlds, an independent curatorial project and an exhibit at the United Nations headquarters. That's right, the same institution that contributed to the stigmatization of the coca leaf around the world. So on one hand, the WHO was in the middle of a critical review of the coca leaf, one that upheld the status quo to keep the coca leaf in one of the UN's strictest drug control schedules. But on the other hand, the UN headquarters hosted an exhibit that foregrounded artwork made with and about the coca leaf.
7: He estado pintando esta obra durante este el mes pasado.
6: Back in his apartment, after el mambeo, Aymema shows me what he's working on.
7: Con hojitas, con palitos, ahí con semillas, con todo. Y ese es lo que plasmo, mezclo, integro.
6: He uses a mixture of sticks, seeds, and actual coca leaves, and blends it into his oil paint. Several of his paintings, large, colorful canvases, hang on the walls of his apartment.
7: Que vengo pintando, plasmando de una manera pictórica. La resistencia, cómo se ha resistido a través del tiempo, en medio de muchos conflictos.
6: His work is deeply rooted in resistance, through time and through historical conflicts, he says. The fact that his art and its message reached the UN headquarters was a symbolic win. But given that the coca leaf's UN designation remains unchanged, there's still a lot of room for destigmatization. Aymema asked me, hypothetically, when coca was banned in the first place.
7: ¿Cuándo se perjudicó este? ¿Y quién lo perjudicó?
6: And who banned it?
7: Pues ellos mismos. Ellos mismos perjudicaron eso.
6: They did, he says, answering his own question. They, as in outsiders, like those at the UN. It's outsiders, those who do not hold firsthand wisdom about the leaf, who've determined its fate. One of Aymema's elders used to tell him,
7: pero el abuelo decía, ¿cómo ellos sí fabrican bombas? Armas, eso sí está bien. Eso sí no es prohibido. Imagínese.
6: Look at how they make bombs and weapons, and that's not prohibited.
7: Pero esto que es propio, de verdad, de Mobu Naima, que llamo, el creador, no.
6: But this which is ours, which comes from the creator, isn't allowed?
7: Nuestro conocimiento, nuestra sabiduría, nuestra ciencia tiene que ser aceptada también esto.
6: Indigenous knowledge, wisdom, and science needs to be accepted too, Aymema says.
7: Hay que conectarse con la naturaleza, hay que conectarse con la Amazonía, hay que conectarse con los pueblos originarios.
6: We have to connect with nature. We have to open our minds.
7: Hay que escuchar, por lo menos escuche, préstense.
6: At the very least, listen to us, he insists.
7: El mambe ayuda a enfriar la palabra, endulzar la palabra, endulzar el ambiente.
6: We have to sweeten the word, he reminds us.
7: Hay que transmitirlo, hay que enseñar. Entonces hay que regresar al origen, hay que conectarse con los pueblos originarios.
6: And we have to share the coca leaf's indigenous origins.

0: That was producer Tasha Sandoval with a story on the indigenous roots of the coca leaf. And now, dear listener, we're going to move on to an intimate conversation about identity and acting with Harvey Guillen. You might have seen Harvey Guillen strutting his stuff on red carpets.
1: Here's to 15-year-old Harvey watching the Golden Globes and dreaming that one day he'd be on the carpet. And here you are, babe.
0: You might have also caught Harvey Guillen in big budget films alongside big names. Or you might have seen Harvey Guillen in the Broadway revival of the Rocky Horror Show. It opened earlier this year. But most people know Harvey from his role as Guillermo de la Cruz in the FX vampire comedy, What We Do in the Shadows.
2: You're still angry about that vampire tried to eat you, aren't you?
3: Yes.
2: Don't deny it. I can tell.
3: I said yes.
0: The series, which ran for 6 seasons, earned multiple awards nominations, including an Emmy win for its costumes, along with multiple Critics' Choice Award nods for Harvey's portrayal of Guillermo de la Cruz. He is the human assistant who lives in a house full of vampires. And just like Guillermo opens eyes to the vampire world of Staten Island, Harvey has made a career out of going for roles that people in Hollywood didn't think he would fit into.
3: With my eyes, with my height, with my body, with my voice, with my traits.
0: As a petite, he's only 5'3". He's also plus-sized. He's queer. He's Mexican-American. He's brown. So he was just never what studios were looking for.
3: Tall, blonde, blue-eyed, and I would convince my agent, can I go in as a wild card? So the trajectory of my career has been booking roles that were never written for me. But I go in, then people end up, yeah, what if they were, you know?
0: And What We Do in the Shadows, it was one of those shows.
3: Shadows was not written for me. The character of Guillermo de la Cruz was written 20 years older.
0: But after talking himself into that audition, he parted his hair down the middle, put on a beige sweater vest and some round glasses, and, well, he made some magic happen. A few days later, he got a call. His audition was so perfect, they wanted him on set the next week. For this story, we revisit a 2025 conversation with Mexican-American actor Harvey Guillen. We talk about his identity, upbringing, and how he books a room in order to make it in Hollywood and beyond. When Harvey Guillen got on set for What We Do in the Shadows, he realized that his character Guillermo didn't have a last name.
3: I gave him the last name of De La Cruz, like without knowing that he was a vampire slayer. Like I gave him the name early on and found out later.
4: I am, by birth and lineage, a vampire killer. And the only reason you're alive is because I let you live.
3: And I was like, why did you let me name him that if you knew that this is going to... And then it was like, because it's perfect.
0: Oh my God, it's kind of perfect.
3: Yeah.
0: De La Cruz means of the cross.
3: Of the cross.
0: Of the cross.
3: Yeah. And I just go back to my resume of like, every time I look at a role I've played, first of all, you always think every time I book something, I won the lottery because this business is tough. And so every time I book something or I'm offered something, how lucky am I that I get to like do what I love and people enjoy it so much that they come back and ask me to do it again or do a different character. But all the characters that I've played, if you just go down my credit list, are usually roles that were not written for me. And I had to go in and convince whoever was in charge to maybe consider me. My goal in life was to, obviously you want to book the role, but if you don't book the role, that's okay, as long as you book the room. So if you
0: Ooh.
3: Book the room,
0: Ooh.
3: Yeah, you book the room, you'll always have Ooh. Someone on your side. It doesn't mean that this project, it was for you, but they'll be thinking about you. And so when I go in and I book the room, I walk away saying, I don't know if I'm going to get this, but I know what I did get. Everyone in this room enjoyed the work I put into this, the hardship I put into this, the character development I put into this, and that's all that matters. And as an artist, that's all you can do is put it out there and walk away.
0: So you were raised in Southern California, right? You actually were near Hollywood, but you were also very aware of your Mexican-ness, your Mexican roots. What part of Mexico are you from? Do you know?
3: My parents are from Michoacán. My dad was from Saguayo. I was born in Los Angeles. I grew up in SGV in San Gabriel Valley.
0: So in terms of distance, you were pretty close to Hollywood. Did you feel like the proximity to Hollywood was like, this is going to benefit me rather, oh my God, I'm so far from Hollywood, but I wish I could get there?
3: I knew that I was adjacent to Hollywood. I've always been like a daydreamer. So like the idea of being so close to something that I want to be a part of was really aspirational. But growing up, actually, what I wanted to do was theater. I wanted to do musical theater. So for the longest time, TV and film was like something that was like, whoa, totally out of your reach, even though you live in LA. But theater was what I was doing at school. And I was a daydreamer. So I was like, yeah, I'll just start with Broadway. And that's how people do it. They go to Broadway and then they do movies and then they do television. That's the way up. And I was so focused on Broadway that when the opportunity came for television, it almost slipped through my fingers because I was so focused on doing theater. It was a lucky coincidence. And then once I started doing an episode here, I did a short film there. It just added up. And before you knew it, I was doing television and film.
0: Harvey is a Californian, though he's been bi-coastal living between LA and New York for a while now. But still, he holds a deep love for Los Angeles, especially following the 2025 wildfires.
3: There's something about it that I was just looking at the city skyline recently, and it's this dried up desert by the ocean with strong winds, but it's still an oasis and still paradise for me. So I'll always love it.
5: I love that.
3: You know, we've gone through some unfortunate moments.
6: Another fire breaking out right now.
7: Homes are burning as we speak.
8: Officials have issued a mandatory evacuation order.
0: Well, Harvey, we're terribly upset about what happened with your home. I can't even imagine how one processes that amount of loss. As an artist, as somebody who is so deeply rooted in your space, can you just tell us how is it all fitting into your head?
3: Well, my home was damaged. It caught on fire, but it is still standing. To tell you a little backstory, the day that we were evacuated for the house, I'm a first-generation homeowner. And I bought this house a year ago, and I just announced it to my mom. Last Christmas, I tricked her into thinking we're going to an Airbnb. And I told her the news that I bought this house, that it was an Airbnb. And she cried, and I cried. And that, for me, was one of my favorite moments to have. So, it's important for me to let people know that I'm very lucky. I am very lucky, and I went out to my backyard the night that they evacuated us, and I asked ancestors to protect my house, and they did. And I had this guilt for a second because I had asked ancestors, and my friend saw how distressed I was about feeling this guilt, and she put it into a way that I never even thought of. She said, you can't ask ancestors to help you. And when they do, disrespect them and feel shame. And my house caught on fire. Every corner of my house, The fences burned and the trees burned. But the house stays intact and the house is still holding. There's smoke damage, severe toxins that I can't live in that house for a while because there will be deep cleaning, throwing away of furniture, of mattresses, of anything. So I may have to start over again with the interior and not able to live there for a while, but I did not lose my home. And there's people who lost everything. Everything they had worked for, generational wealth that had been passed down to Black families, Latino families, they were able to buy property in this area for the first time, Southern California. And I am a part of that neighborhood. So we are going to rebuild. And you might have a tragedy like this that comes by and tests you, but it is a resilient town and we will rebuild.
0: Coming up on Latino USA, we continue our conversation with Mexican-American actor Harvey Guillen. He's going to share his comedic influences and later he reveals his true identity. Stay with us. No te vayas.
9: No te veas. Aquí estás con Elena Claver y Rosana Longo.
10: And I want to right away thank Claudia in Denver, who signed up as a solar member this evening during the new show. I'm so happy. Thank you so much. This is the way to do it, because every contribution helps us continue producing independent journalism, training new storytellers, opening our microphones to artists, scientists, young and community leaders, and making sure every voice has a place. Like the one that it's, you know, being featured in this show by Maria Hinojosa. It's fantastic, the two pieces, you know, right now that we have heard.
5: And we just heard about a fire and that devastated Southern California. We also had a fire that devastated in Boulder County. And so we can certainly understand that and how all the different energies, the resilience, the overcoming. And so Maria and her team are constantly bringing us voices that you won't hear anywhere else. Where else will you hear that the coca leaf, which is a millennial sacred plant, which is actually less strong than a double espresso, really, and that has been used historically for millennia by people throughout the Andes. Anyway, so give us a call, 303-449-4885, if you support Latino USA, 449-485 or kjnu.org.
0: It's Latino USA. I'm Maria Hinojosa. Before the break, actor Harvey Guillen shared his love for Los Angeles, and he spoke to us about the tragedy that hit his home and his community during the LA fires. Now, Harvey lets us into his life growing up and the comedic influences from two very different cultures. Let's get back to our conversation. You were raised in a Mexican immigrant household in the 90s and the early 2000s. And so what kind of television were you watching, both in Spanish and in English?
3: I was watching a lot of Cantinflas.
11: ¿Qué cosa es cráneo?
12: ¿Cómo qué cosa es cráneo? ¿Acaso usted no tiene cráneo?
11: Pues sí tengo, pero lo dejé en la casa.
0: Oh, my God.
3: I got a lot of my physical comedy from watching Cantinflas with my dad. My dad loved Cantinflas, and then I would watch I Love Lucy.
13: Yes, with vitamin and Vegemin, you can spoon your way to hell. It's so tasty, too. Tastes like candy. Honest.
3: So I would be like, it's the same thing, except it's one's in Spanish and one's in English, but the comedy's there, and these two people are comic genius. So growing up, a lot of my influence was Lucille Ball and was Cantinflas. So I was very much this kid who was Mexican, but also American, and those two cultures intertwined. And so watching both of those at my home on a daily, like after school, movies with my dad on the weekend. Used to like all the Maria Felix like movies, like used to watch all of those classics.
0: Bro, you are like seriously Mexican.
3: Yeah.
0: I love it.
3: Don't get it twisted. I am.
0: So, Harvey, did you feel like as a queer Mexican young man and boy, did you feel like there was space for you, or were you still working that out as you were watching Cantinflas and Lucille Ball?
3: You know, growing up Mexican is great and also has some of the bad traditional values that are bestowed upon men, which is like the machismo culture and how you see a man act like a man, and a man is supposed to be a man. And if they see any kind of softness in a boy, it needs to be addressed. I remember being at a kid's birthday party in a park and someone making a comment, you know, no seas, you know, which is the equivalent of the F slur.
0: Yeah, that's a very...
3: very harsh.
0: That's a hard word.
3: And as you're a child growing up, where you're just living your life and dancing in the grass and just having the best time, and to hear someone say to you, like, don't do that. Don't be that. That's not good. You don't want to be that. And you as a child saying, what's not good? What did I do?
0: So you had to ask your mom?
3: Like, yeah, I remember when I was little, I actually, years later, I realized what happened. I'd been gay bashed. I went to play with my neighbors at my abuela's place in Mexico, and I brought my Tonka truck, because I would play Tonka trucks and I play with like dolls. I play with both of those, and I brought my truck full of dolls. I was like, do you guys want to play with my Tonka truck? And this is the Tonka trucks, the metal ones, the heavy ones. So I dragged this big Tonka truck with the dolls on top, and I was like, you guys want to play? And I remember one of the kids saying, no, we can't play with you. And I was like, why? Because my brother says, eres mariposa. And I was like, I'm a butterfly? And I was like, what is that? What? And I didn't know at the time, because I didn't know, I'm a child, that was a negative connotation about someone who is light on their loafers, or any other phrase that you've heard throughout history that has been given to kids, to young adults, to grown men that we've been called for centuries, just because it makes the other person feel that they're entitled to and to put you down. So I didn't know what that meant. So as I walked away with my toys, I got teary-eyed and I was like, why do they want to play with you anyway? I walked away. They started chanting it, Mariposa, and they grabbed some pebbles off the floor. And as I'm walking back to my grandma's house, I felt something fly by my ear and I didn't know. And then I looked back and a rock just hit my, and I still have that scar on my eyebrow.
0: Oh my God.
3: So it was my first bashing when I was a kid and I didn't
0: know
3: why. I was about 6 years old.
0: Baby.
3: Being 6 years old and not knowing that you've just been bashed because of what apparently everyone else knows you are, except you don't know yourself because you're a kid and you're just being yourself. And you don't know that this offends anyone so much that they have to take it upon themselves to tear you down. So for me, that was the beginning. I learned that there was something different about me that people were obviously scared of, offended by. I didn't know what that was. And I ran home and I was crying and covered in blood and dirt. And my mom said, ¿Qué pasó? ¿Qué pasó? And I was like, they call me mariposa. What is it? Why would they call me mariposa? And she looked at me and I knew then that my mother knew what all of this meant. And all she said was like, ¿Y qué importa que te llamen mariposa? Si las mariposas son bellas y vuelan. Like, it's like, who cares if they call you a butterfly? Because butterflies are beautiful and they get to fly far away places.
0: And oh my God, your mom is amazing.
3: Yeah, and so it was just like that turnaround for me of like, I still knew something was different about me, but for the time being, that's all I needed to know to give me reassurance that there was nothing wrong with me.
0: In the end, I mean, you're a star on television. So what are those friends and neighbors, what are they saying to you now?
3: Well, it's funny now, like the people, I've had people who were definitely bullies reach out and like nothing happened. Like none of their negative words had any damage. I call them out on it. Like I said, I'm sorry, aren't you the same person who did A, B, and C? And they're like, yes. Oh my God, did I do that? Oh, and then I get it. People grow and they evolve and they make mistakes and we learn, but I make the choice to who I surround myself with and who I share energy with. And people trying to sneak in back into a life that they have not been a part of for years and years. And like, it's kind of very telling on them. And I think a little bit of like, yeah, like it's like they reached out to me, found a way to get a hold of me and said, remember me? Remember me? It's like, I don't think about you because you're that part of my life is back then. And I don't look back, I look forward. So if you keep looking back, you're going to miss what's right in front of you.
0: You know what? You're giving us some life lessons, okay? All right, so in Companion, it's in the near future, kind of scarily, where you can rent a highly sophisticated sex robot.
14: The days of you controlling me are over.
15: Did you jailbreak your sex bot?
0: Okay, I gotta tell you, this totally freaks me out. But let me ask you this. So what do you think that this film actually says about men and love?
3: I think the movie shows the relationship that men have with companions, with a partner, whether it's human or not. And it also shows the loneliness and epidemic that's happening where men feel the need that they have to purchase a companion. When I was reading the script, one of the first lines that popped up to me was Jack Quaid's character and the way that he talked to Iris. And one of the scenes after they've been intimate, they're in bed, and she's gushing about how much she loves him and whatnot. And he's just fed up and he just goes, Iris, go to bed. And just like talks to her very directly. And unbeknownst to me, that far in the script, I had no idea what the premise of the movie was yet. And that was very like jolting to me. And it made me realize, is this a norm that maybe I'm not used to? But then as you read the script, you find out why he was talking to her like that. And that's what's a great question for society of like, why would it be okay to talk to, if that's a companion, whether it's flesh, skin, and human or robotic, why is it okay to talk to partners like that? And why is the dynamic of power not leveled? And when do we draw the line when it comes to technology? Like, where is enough? We're losing human connection and how to connect with each other. So I think this movie is really well written. And Drew, who's the director and writer, did a fantastic job.

0: The National Weather Service in Denver has issued a severe thunderstorm warning for Central Adams County in northeastern Colorado, Western Arapahoe and Central Arapahoe County in northeastern Colorado until 6:30 p.m. At 5:52 p.m. Mountain Daylight Time, severe thunderstorms were located along a line from 7 miles northeast of DIA Terminal and concourses to over Arapahoe Park, or along a line from 25 miles northeast of Denver to 14 miles east of Denver, moving east at 20 miles an hour. Hazard, 60 miles an hour wind gusts and small hail. Source, radar indicated. Impact, expect damage to roofs, siding, and trees. Locations impacted include Aurora, Bennett, Manila Village, and Watkins. Seek shelter inside a well-built structure and stay away from windows. These storms are capable of producing damaging winds. Tornadoes can develop quickly from severe thunderstorms. Seek shelter immediately in an interior room on the lowest floor of a well-built structure.
1: I didn't like it, and I was like, but I love Javier. And I was like, it was my father's name, and Javier is my name. And they were like, yeah, but Javier Guillen, it's going to limit you on what you get to play. And at this point in my career, with no credits under my name, he was making me feel that I was just going to be seen as a one-trick pony. And that's when my wheel started like shifting, because I was like, well, I guess he knows something. He's an agent. And I went along with it. And I'm kind of, at first I was upset about it, but after a couple of years, I'm actually glad, because Javier is my name that my friends and my familia calls me when I'm at home. And if you know me from my work, and that's Harvey, and that's all you need to know me. So if you know me as Harvey, you know me from my entertainment, you know me from my work,

0: That's the what we get to call. And when you talk to me, you get to call me because you are family. Javier is family and friends. How do we, that's the stage name. And we need to have the separation. And I like the separation of that because family and friends is should not intertwine with work. And sometimes now that people know this story, they do try to sneak in and they see me on the street and they try to go, Javier. And I'm like, oh, hi, nice to meet you, Harvey. You don't know me like that.
1: Ooh, snap.
0: You don't know me like that because you can, if you get to know me like that, and I've had like working on Shadows, like Yana Gorskaya was one of our directors and she like was so lovely and we became so close. And then one day, I think after seasons of working together, she'll, is it okay if I call you Javi? And I've become so close to her that now she becomes a dear friend. I was like, you can call me Javi. You call me Javi, you are part of a very small group. You call me Harvey, we're all business. You're all entertainment. Harvey's here to entertain and have a good time. But you don't go home with me and you don't get to talk in a different level, in a personal level like that.
1: Final question, Harvey. Dream role, if you could dream it right now, your top role would be?
0: Superhero, comedy, love story.
1: Ooh.
0: Want to be the center of a romantic storyline. I love action. I want to do my own stunts. I obviously love comedy.
1: Oh, yeah, man. I did see you doing your own stunts. And I was like, is that really him?
0: It
1: and
0: is
1: I
0: me.
1: Was like, it's
0: do
1: really him.
0: Yeah. Even my mom doesn't think like I was like, no, eres tú. And I was like, mom, I did the stunts. She's like, no, eres tú. And I was like, mom, here's a video of me rehearsing. No, mentira. It's like still.
1: Thank you so much, Harvey. Thank you for sharing so much of your heart and your wisdom with us and your life lessons. I appreciate it.
0: Gracias. Hasta la próxima.
1: Ciao.
0: Ciao.
1: That was actor Harvey Guillén. You can catch him in any of his new films or on Broadway with the revival of the Rocky Horror Show or as host of the Spotify podcast Serial Killers. That's it for today. Our show was the work of Tasha Sandoval, Nicole Rothwell, Roxana Aguirre, Benile Ramirez, and our managing editor, Fernanda Echavarri. Nancy Trujillo is our production manager. Our engineers are Stephanie Lebeau, Julia Caruso, and J.J. Carubin. The Latino USA team also includes Reynaldo Leaños Jr., Luis Luna, Glorimar Márquez, Julieta Martinelli, and Adriana Rodriguez. Benile Ramirez and I are executive producers. I'm your host, Maria Hinojosa. 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And then you can listen to us anytime you want. No te vayas. Hasta la próxima. Ciao.
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